0: Australia will front the Royal Commission today. Australian music journalist and broadcaster Glenn A. Baker has died. He was 74. A rock music expert, Mr. Baker was part of the research project which led to the establishment of the ABC's 2JJ, which is now known as Triple J. He established an Australian record label, authored 16 books, and in 2024 auctioned much of his personal collection of records, CDs and music memorabilia. Prior to that auction, he spoke to the Nine Network about his hopes for his collection.
1: I've spent 60 years of my life collecting records. And I would like to think that somebody out there would feel that devotion and would like to continue it.
0: Two of the world's six football confederations have rejected FIFA's proposal to sell stakes in competitions to private investors. CONCACAF, which governs North and Central American football, says its 41 member associations expressed deep concerns about the lack of due process surrounding the proposal. Europe's governing body, UEFA, says nations will boycott the men's and women's World Cups if the proposal goes ahead. Vice President Laura McAllister told the BBC it poses a genuine existential threat to the game.
2: Because the minute you sell off part of the crown jewels of football, clearly private equity has very different objectives and motivations to those of us who are custodians of the game.
0: Australia's dominance at the Commonwealth Games has continued with another four gold medals on day seven. Shannon Kirkwood has the latest.
3: The first day of cycling events in Glasgow brought Australia six new medals, three of them gold. Tara Nayland broke the world record in the women's C4-C5 individual pursuit. Australia also won the men's sprint and the women's team pursuit. In athletics, Rose Davies won gold and Jess Hull silver in the women's 5,000 metres. Lachlan Kennedy and Tori Lewis are through to the final of the 200 metres. Tom Reynolds, the 400, and Peter Boll, Luke Boys and Peyton Craig, the 800 metres. And in netball, the Diamonds are through to the semi-finals, undefeated after beating Northern Ireland.
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5: 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Is their speech slurred? 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

0: And welcome back to Dad's on the Air, coming to Around Australia on the Community Radio Network. In this program, we bring you informing and entertaining conversations with a wide range of interesting people on topics of fatherhood, family and parenting, men's and boys' issues, and more. Hi, I'm Bill Cable, and our special guest today is the author Robin Bowles. Robin is Australia's leading female true crime writer and obtained a Swinburne Uni diploma in investigation along the way. She teaches writer and is an active campaigner for injustice. And Robin's book that we're talking about today is called Dead Centre, the inside story of the mysterious disappearance of Peter Falconio. Robin, yes, thank you very much for coming on to Dad's on the Air.
1: Oh, thank you for having me, Bill.
0: To quote Winston Churchill, the disappearance of Peter Falconio, Lonely Northern Territory Road in July 2001, is a riddle wrapped in a mystery and inside an enigma. What first drew you into this story?
1: Well, I wasn't actually very interested in it at first. I was in Western Australia when it happened. A friend of mine rang and she said, "Have you been following the British backpacker story?" And I thought it was a bit of a scam, actually. And when all the British media and Australian media started congregating in Alice Springs, I thought, oh, I wasn't interested in it. But then about the August following, so about 14 months after the initial disappearance of Peter Falconio, there was an arrest made in South Australia of this guy called Bradley John Murdoch, who was alleged to have raped a 12-year-old daughter and kept her and her mother prisoner. And because it was a rape, they took his DNA. The police in South Australia thought he might be good for the Falconio disappearance, and so they unauthorised released his DNA to the Northern Territory Police. Didn't have a warrant for Murdoch, and they didn't have anything official to get this DNA. So I was very interested in that because I thought, is this guy going to be charged with the rape of the girl first? Will he have to, if he's found guilty, will he serve a sentence, even if he's the man they're looking for in Northern Territory? Or will the more serious case of murder, or not more serious, but slightly different case of murder, take precedence, and will they extradite him to Northern Territory? Sure, if it shows that his DNA is the one they're looking for. So that's when I got interested, not early.
0: Well, the Northern Territory used to have a reputation in legal circles anyway of never convicting for murder, even when it was, you know, done in plain sight. I guess their legal position changed after the Lindy Chamberlain episode.
1: Well, I'm sure it did. And, in fact, every police officer that I interviewed, which were quite a few, from, you know, senior people right down to the men on the street, nearly every single one of them said to me, "Oh, we just don't want another Chamberlain on our hands." Really rocked the whole legal system, the Chamberlain case in the Northern Territory, and they didn't want it to happen again. And so they, you know, I think they were absolutely dead set on getting conviction for Murdoch because they, you know, they wanted him off the road anyway. He was a drug runner. And one of the police officers came up to me in an adjournment during the trial. I was standing talking to the head of Supreme Court security at the time. So he came up to talk to that guy. And then I said to him, "Oh, this is ridiculous, this low copy number DNA," which I was very much against. This young cop looked at me and he said, "Well, we know he wasn't the shooter, but he's going down for it." Well, I was just flabbergasted. I said to the head of security, "Did you hear that? Would you back me up if I put that in my book?" And he said, "I will, Robert." So I put it in the book, didn't have a peep from them, from the police up there. Not a word.
0: Well, look, it's such a strange case. Could you just take us through some of these mysteries and strange events and the mysterious woman? I mean, it's all there's so much in this.
1: Yes, well, it is a real Australian bush tale, I suppose. I called the book Dead Centre because the alleged incident happened right almost geographically centre of Australia. There it was, right in the middle of the bush, and we're a coastal dwelling people. We don't go into the bush very much, most of Australians. They have a little sortie maybe into a national park, but they don't get out there where it's really, you know, quite strange and rugged and open and dangerous perhaps as well. Here were these two young people tootling along in a combi van in the night, which, you know, nobody in the Territory drives on the highway in the night because you might hit a bull or a kangaroo, or they try and time your trips so that you don't have to drive at night. So they're tootling along the road, minding their own business, and all of a sudden they're pulled over by this gunman, who then takes Peter out of the combi and takes him around the back of the combi to show him he was back, his car was backfiring, and then shoots him dead. And then goes back to the window and threatens Joanne Lees, who had moved over into the driver's seat to gun the engine for them, climbs into the combi and pushes her out the other side and sits on her on the side of the road and tries to tie up her feet and hits her in the face and then puts her in his vehicle while he goes off and does something unknown. And in that time, she says that she was able to wriggle between the seats and along the back of the his vehicle. He had a utility. And with her hands behind her back, she wriggled down there and then jumped out the back and ran into the bush and hid from an experienced bushman. She said 5 hours. Well, you know, it's a very fantastical story. I think it's one of the reasons I wasn't interested in it at first, because I didn't believe the story.
0: I mean, most of what you said is coming from the testimony of the woman, the girlfriend of Peter Falconio.
1: Yes. And
0: almost everything you say there is challengeable. I mean, a lot of it just defies common sense, doesn't it? And a lot of it is plain wrong.
1: Yes, I mean, her description of the attacker was he was a normal height and build, shoulder-length hair, droopy moustache, no distinguishing characteristics, about 35 to 40, an Australian accent. That's how she described this man. Bradley Murdoch is 6'3". He's got 4 front teeth missing, which you notice straight away when you speak. He's got tats all up his arms, and he's a giant. I mean, if he pushed her across the seat in the combi, he would have felt enormous, you know, getting in behind the steering wheel and pushing over. And when I read about the transfer of the DNA, I actually decided I'd like to go and talk to him if he'd talk to me, because I, you know, I was very interested in whether he'd actually been there or not, to be honest. And so I wrote to him, and he didn't write back. But I got a call from his partner, his girlfriend in Broome, Jan, who rang me and said, "Brad wants you to go and see him." So he was at Yatala Prison then in South Australia. I live in Melbourne. So, of course, I'm on the next plane. And you can't take any pencil and paper into the prison or anything to write with. So on my hand, I wrote 4 questions in biro. And the first one was, "Did you kill Peter Falconio?" I mean, you always got to ask that question as soon as you can, because if you go and see prisoners, I've been in to talk to a lot of them. Sometimes they'll, you know, you can go back and see them, and sometimes they don't decide they don't want to see you again. So you've got to get that question in.
0: And I guess all of them would say no in that situation anyway, wouldn't they?
1: Well, you'd think so, yeah, but you've got to ask.
0: Yeah.
1: And then, you see, what I say is, look, I'll be your voice in my book. I will write what you tell me. I may not agree with what you tell me, but I will say, he told me that, and then write it. So, you know, that appeals to a lot of prisoners, because they feel that I'm not going to be editing their material, and, you know, there's a bit of a network around that says that I treat people correctly in prison. So they do talk to me. I've interviewed quite a lot of prisoners in jail. Anyway, I went over there, wrote these questions on my hand, and in I went. They bolt everything to the floor so that if there's a riot, prisoners can't hit you on the head with a table. Mm-hmm. And I'm waiting for him to come in. Well, this huge man came looming towards me and sat down beside me, very friendly, you know, and very polite, shook hands with me, gave me a big toothless smile. And so we got to the questions, and I asked him the obvious ones. Of course, he said, "No, of course, I didn't, and how do you even know he's dead?" Because that was early in the piece. He was only about 12 months after he'd disappeared. I said to him, "Joanne Lees claims that you hit her in the face, and yet when she went to the hospital the next day to be examined by the doctor, she didn't even have a bruise on her chin." I said, "Did you hit her?" And he said, "No," and he made this, he put his elbow on the table and he made this fist that was the size of a rock melon. And he said, "If I had punched her in the effing face, I would have broken her effing jaw." And I believed him. Mm. You know, he has a very big hand. Murdoch has always come across to me as a basher, not a shooter. He doesn't need to shoot people because he's so big and strong. You know, he's quite intimidating. You certainly wouldn't want your daughter to bring him home for lunch. So we had, anyway, we hit it off quite well in that first visit. You know, funnily, I actually quite liked him. So I went out to the car and wrote down all his answers quickly. I visited him numerous times while he was still in Yatala, followed the trial. I didn't go to the trial, but I followed it. Then, of course, he was transferred up to Darwin Prison. He was arrested, as you know, on the way out of Adelaide courthouse.
0: Well, that had all the appearance of a trumped-up case against him, this alleged rape and abduction. But it was.
1: Yeah. I mean, I could tell you the backstory of that, but it would take the whole interview time. But the short version is that he and a colleague of his, James Heppie, had a falling out over the drug running. And Heppie's partner, Leanne Scarman, and her daughter, who was protected by it because she was only 12, so she had protection. She's an adult now, of course. They lived on the property in the Riverland in South Australia. And Murdoch had a cottage on the estate, on the property. Heppie was angry with Murdoch for, he said, ripping him off with some drugs. And so he set up Leanne, his partner, and the daughter to basically frame Murdoch for this abduction and rape. And they managed to get Murdoch to give them a lift somewhere. I forget where they were going. And then when he realised what was happening, he put them out of the car at a service station north of Adelaide, gave them $1,000 in cash and told them to catch a taxi back to Adelaide. And he drove off. And they went back to Adelaide and they went to the police and claimed that he'd done this horrible deed. So, of course, he was arrested. They caught up with him and they arrested him in a car park where he was filling up with groceries for the long trip north.
0: Yeah, Murdoch was definitely not an angel. I mean, he admitted himself that he was drug running, but there are things that he's been accused of that they're just not true.
1: The judge in this case, in the rape case, was very scathing about the mother. He said that she was a very unreliable witness, and the jury was out for a very short time, and they came back, and he was not guilty. And then, so he walked out of the jail, out of the courthouse, a free man. And then, of course, the Northern Territory Police were there waiting, and they pounced on him. And the sort of iconic photo of Murdoch is him leering at everybody, telling them all to get effed, with no front teeth and looking like quite a monster.
0: Mm.
1: And that's the photo that most people can conjure up in their minds of when they pounced on him and arrested him, and he was quite shocked. He didn't know they were going to be there. You can imagine if it happened to you, you'd probably feel exactly the same way.
0: You know, he's a big bloke, but he comes across, you know, you mentioned his previous girlfriend, and a lot of women seem to relate to him as being very gentlemanly. And he did, on a number of occasions, he helped out women in need, didn't he?
1: He did. He was the sort of guy, I'm not kidding, who if he saw an old lady on the side of the road trying to cross with her shopping, he'd pull over and get out of the car and go and help her across the road. He was very respectful and polite towards women. He was very fond of his mother. He was very disappointed when he tried to get a transfer from Darwin Prison once he was convicted of the murder of Peter Falconio. He tried to get transferred to Western Australia so he could be near his family. And instead of doing that, they transferred him to Alice Springs, which was almost impossible for his elderly mother to get to easily. And he did quite a lot of time in Alice Springs. And they've been very insistent about where they want to know where the body was. But his answer always has been, well, I can't tell you because I don't know. And it's been consistent for 24 years, I have to say, when, you know, they passed this amendment in the Northern Territory, which the government rushed through. I call it the Murdoch Amendment. It was about not being released from prison if you won't tell where the body is, if you're a convicted murderer. And if you don't tell where the body is, they won't let you out, even if you're eligible for parole. And he would have been eligible for parole in 4 years if he'd lived, but they wouldn't have let him out. He would have died in jail because he wouldn't tell them where the body was because he didn't know. That was brought in soon after he went to prison and tried to put pressure on him to tell where the body is. But I don't know. I don't think he knows at all. I don't think he knew. I think someone else was at the scene and they took the body away.
0: Speaking today with Robin Bowles, who's the author of a book called Dead Centre, which is about the inside story of the mysterious disappearance of one Peter Falconio. Robin, we're at the stage of the show where we usually take a break and ask our guests to pick a song. Have you got a song for us?
1: Well, I do have a song, actually. It's my song. My father used to say it's my song, so I've adopted it. And it's by Al Jolson, and it's the

along, along. There'll be no more sobbing when he starts throbbing his old sweet song. Oh, wake up, you sleepyhead. Get up, get out of bed. Cheer up, the sun is red.

0: again, doing what I did again, singing a song. When the red, red robin starts bobbing along.
1: And that was When the Red, Red Robin Comes Bobbing Along by Al Jolson, specially chosen for us today by our guest, Robin Bowles, who's the author of a book, Dead Centre, about the disappearance of Peter Falconio. Robin, you've been called by some of your critics Murdoch supporter. What would you say to them?
2: I'm a supporter of truth and justice. If Murdoch has been railroaded and he did 24 years in prison, probably for a murder he didn't commit, I think anyone would come out and support him. He's got Facebook. There are Facebook sites, social media sites. There's one that's got 10,000 supporters on it, which says, you know, that he's innocent man. Another one's got 4,000 supporters nationally. And so there are a lot of people out there, it's not just me, that think that he didn't do this crime. I think one of the main reasons that people think that is that the two main reasons he was convicted was of the identification of him by Joanne Lee. She identified him in court, and the use of this very new mumbo-jumbo low copy number DNA, which was used in a British trial about 4 years later for the Omar bombing trial. A guy called Sean Hoey, who set off some bombs in Omar, and he was tried, and they had this what's called low copy number DNA, and it was invented by a man called Dr. Whittaker in England. The Northern Territory Police seized on this and flew Whittaker out here to give evidence to the jury. And, I mean, without being rude, the jury were, you know, local people from Darwin and around. They weren't scientists. And they're sitting there listening to this very far-out extrapolation of how one can take... We all have 16 alleles in our DNA without going into too much detail, but this guy, he can read 3 or 4 or 5 of them if they're left somewhere, and then he can extrapolate it out to say, well, yeah, that was Robin Bowles there because, you know, I've got 4 alleles that match her, and on a balance of probabilities, you know, it was probably her. And scientists say that you could use low copy number DNA in courts to exonerate someone, but not to convict them because it's too dangerous.
1: Yeah, I've always... I mean, there are two things that lawyers should go on, what people say and what they do, and DNA should never be relied on, as you say, for a conviction. And well, in this case, you've got inconsistent DNA or unreliable DNA, and you've got a witness, Joanne Lees, the sole witness, who is completely inconsistent and...
2: Exactly. Well, you know, we've got to be careful we don't get a lawsuit from her, but she certainly seemed to have a great imagination. I mean, for her to be able to point at Murdoch in the court and say, that's the man that held me up, when he had absolutely no resemblance whatsoever to the photo fit she did, well, you know, I mean, there was a bit of a gasp around the courtroom, really, because there's no way that could have been the man that she described. So either she was bullshitting at the time or she was bullshitting in court. It's more likely the latter.
1: There were so many things, you know, like she said she crawled... Initially, she said she crawled through from the front to the back tray, and there are no vehicles like that in Australia.
2: Exactly. The police were pretty thorough about that. They did a search around Australia, national search, of white four-wheel drive utility vehicles owned by men between 35 and 45. And Murdoch was one of those that was thrown up in that search, and the Broome police went and had a look at his rig and realised it didn't have a crawl through, and then he was off the list. But they did altogether over 4,000 vehicles. And when she was told this, she had to change her story because Rex Wilder, who was the DPP at the time, he told me that she was very difficult and she often turned up late to briefing sessions, they call them, but it's basically to making sure you've got your case right. And she often used to say to him, oh, look, if you don't give me this or if you don't do that, I'm going back to England. I don't have to stay here. Without me, you've got no trial. Mm. You know, she was apparently quite difficult, he told me.
1: Yeah. That was just one example of her inconsistencies. I mean, she didn't have any smell of gunshot at any stage. There's this mysterious pool of blood with sand over it on the highway, which no one can explain. It doesn't seem to be enough to have killed him.
2: We spoke to Professor Barry Botcher about that. Professor Botcher was the scientist who vindicated Lindy Chamberlain by going to Germany to look at the alleged fetal spray on the underside of the vehicles that were made that Lindy and Michael were driving. And there was this alleged fetal spray which had been identified by a scientist called Joy Cool in Northern Territory. Barry went to Germany and realised that this spray was not fetal blood at all. It was some kind of cooling agent that they spray underneath the vehicle, you know, the dashboard of the vehicle. And that, and the discovery of the matinee jacket, got Lindy out of prison and a very big pardon and lots of money. And Joy Cool was actually in charge of this case halfway through. Then they replaced her. But she was doing the original forensics for this case as well. And so she'd been around for years. The pool of blood on the side of the road, Barry told me that he looked at the analysis of it, and it was not all human blood. There was some blood belonging to Peter in it, but there was also animal blood. Mm. So how do you work that out? Then the trackers weren't brought in for about 4 or 5 days, the back trackers. And, of course, by then the police had been tromping through the site, you know, for days, looking for anything they could find. And then 3 months after it had been allegedly searched line by line, you know, minute by minute, second by second, the police went back out there and they wanted to substantiate Joanne Lees' story. Oh, all of a sudden, underneath a bush where she said she'd hid, they found two little bits of black tape and a lip balm without a lid on it. And that was her lip balm that she'd said she'd used to try and lubricate her wrist to get some manacles off. Mm-hmm. And how did they miss it the first time if it was so obvious? You know, there were so many things that cropped up during the story that it felt like here's the base story and then we need to add all these layers to make sure that the base doesn't crumble. So every time there was a slight question about anything, it had to be shored up with another bit of, inverted commas, evidence.
1: You'd have to question whether that was planted.
2: Well, you would, wouldn't you?
1: You'd have to question
2: that. Or just dropped out of the person who was searching for it, just dropped out of their pocket.
1: And you mentioned the dog. Now, that was another thing. Joanne Lee said that there was a clear resemblance between, now, two very dissimilar dogs, I would have thought, a cattle dog and a Dalmatian. Very distinctive.
2: Wow. That's right. She said that Murdoch pushed her into his vehicle onto the passenger seat, and there was a dog sitting there, which moved over, very, very gently moved over, nice polite dog, and it was a brownish-black cattle dog. That's how she described it. And she picked one out of the book called Dogalog, as opposed to a catalogue. So she picked this book, this dog out of a dogalog, and it was very much a blue heeler. And I spoke to a guy called Luke Horror, who trained the blue heelers for the show Blue Heelers, and he owns blue heelers. So I wanted to ask him whether they would have picked her up in the bush and so on. He said to me that unless the dog is trained to look for a person, if they don't know you, they'll just walk straight past you. And he said they shed an awful lot. They're very big shedders. And when Joanne Lees' clothes were examined, she didn't have one dog hair on her, not one. And yet, she said that she sat in the seat where the dog had been sitting, and then she said she crawled through the seats, between the seats, and wriggled along where the dog used to lie at the back and jumped out the back. And she did all that without getting a single dog hair on her. After they did the national search for vehicles and found over 4,000 had no crawl through between the seats, that was a bit of a problem for the prosecution. So she gets in the witness box and starts describing what happened, and she mentioned the dog, and then she said, and then he got me by the scruff of the neck and lifted up canvas on the side of the vehicle and pushed me in. You could hear the, in the court, all the media and the public and ourselves going like that. It was a sort of intake of breath around the court because it was a new story. She'd never said that before. And look, I'm trying to picture how Murdoch, big strong bloke, he's got it by the scruff of the neck in one hand, and then he's got to undo all those button things they have along the side of the ute, keep the canopy on. He's doing that with the other hand. Then he lifts it up, and underneath, Murdoch's vehicle had an aluminium frame, which he used to put the canopy over. So how did he push her in the side? The jury's all nodding away. Oh, yes, you know. So
1: it's one of those cases, and, you know, there's no body, there's no opportunity, there's no motive. But I guess what we have to remember is that people are traumatised. We've talked about his girlfriend Jan a few times, and she's clearly still anxious and traumatised about this whole thing.
2: Oh, yeah, it's really affected her.
1: I think we owe it to, I don't know, the whole community perhaps, but to try and find out what actually happened. Is there any chance of a Royal Commission or something coming up about this?
2: Well, Bill, I I'm hoping there will be an inquiry, and there are some wheels in motion to hopefully cause that to happen post Murdoch's death.
1: I'm with you about wanting truth and justice.
2: The reason I'm still pursuing this, it's not to sell books or to be important myself. I know that there are three little grandchildren of Murdoch. They've all two of them knew him by FaceTime and talked to him on the phone and used to call him Poppy from Western Australia. And there's a new baby. And they're going to be growing up with a notorious killer as their grandfather. And I don't think that's fair to those kids. And that's the reason I'm pursuing it.
1: Yeah, I think we underestimate the effect of a pretty young girl giving evidence and a hulking big bloke.
2: We're right into that, aren't we, Dads? Believe all women.
1: We could literally talk for hours about this whole case, this whole episode in Australia.
2: But it's not over yet.
1: It's not over yet, and we've been talking with Robin Bowles, who's the author of Dead Centre, and you can find out so many more stories and weird things that went on. It just remains for me to give a special thank you to our guest. Robin, thank you very much for coming on to Dads on the Air.
2: Absolutely, my pleasure. Thank you for inviting me. Bye-bye, Dads. Keep up the good fight.
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1: Hello, I'm Laura Devoy. Hamas has reportedly agreed to a plan to completely disarm in Gaza. US President Donald Trump made the announcement this morning, saying it was a monumental step toward lasting peace and security. Hamas has since told the BBC it has agreed to the plan, which will also involve the withdrawal of Israeli troops and the creation of a new Palestinian police force. The disarmament of Hamas was part of the second phase of the Gaza ceasefire plan, which also included the reconstruction of the Palestinian territory. eSafety says there were modest shifts in perceptions of social media use for both under-16s and their parents 3 months after the ban came into effect. A report detailing data collected in March has been released today. It shows the proportion of under-16s holding a social media account in Australia fell from 52.4% to 42.1%. eSafety says 3 months into the ban, parents felt less pressure, and there was a significant decline in children feeling as though they were missing out by not having social media. Bookmark is the theme which is running through this year's Garma Festival. It's the Yolngu Mata word for everyone, and organisers of the festival hope to bring modern Australia together at the event. The four-day festival begins today on northeast Arnhem Land. Speaking to National Radio News, Yothu Yindi CEO Denise Bowden explains the theme.
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0: Queensland combined. Public consultation is now open.
1: 10 climbers are missing after an avalanche in Pakistan. A mountaineering team was climbing Broad Peak, one of the highest mountains in the world, when the avalanche hit. There's been no subsequent communication with the team. The Alpine Club of Pakistan says a search and rescue operation is underway. Poland's Prime Minister has visited the site where a suspected Russian cruise missile landed. Donald Tusk says the object crashed into a field in eastern Poland yesterday morning local time and was in all probability a Russian cruise missile. No casualties have been reported and fragments are being tested. Prime Minister Tusk says the matter is being taken very seriously. And a plan to use a humanoid robot teacher and AI tutor has been paused in a New York school district. The teachers' union and some parents have campaigned against the introduction of robots in some technology classes, calling the tech an inappropriate imposition. In Australia, humanoid robots have been trialled in classrooms to support students with intellectual disability and autism. Turning to sport, in tennis, Alex de Minaur is through to the quarterfinals of the Washington DC Open. He defeated fellow Aussie Cruz Hewitt 6-2, 6-3. It was 17-year-old Hewitt's second ever ATP Tour match.
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3: This is Assignment from Spain. I'm Esperanza Escribano.
4: Tengo 25 años.
5: And I'm Linda Presley.
4: Y, bueno, me quedan...
5: And this was Noelia Castillo Ramos in an interview with Y Ahora Son Soles on the Spanish network Antena 3.
3: I'm 25 years old, she says, and I have just 4 days left.
4: Porque el 26 ya me hacen la eutanasia.
3: Because on the 26th of March, I'm having euthanasia.
5: When this fragile young woman was injected with a lethal drug on that March evening in a health clinic in Catalonia, the death she chose became headline news in Spain and around the world. In this week's assignment, we're exploring what's happened since Noelia's euthanasia, how the legal ground is shifting in Spain so that an adult's request for assisted dying can be challenged by their loved ones, and how Noelia's death is being used to raise questions about organ donation in euthanasia cases in Spain.
3: So who was Noelia Castillo Ramos? A troubled teenager with a history of problematic mental health, Noelia was in and out of state care after her parents separated. Then, when she was 21, she was attacked in a gang rape. Noelia attempted to take her own life. She jumped from a fifth-floor balcony. It left her paraplegic, debilitated, and in pain. 18 months later, she formally asked for euthanasia.
5: In July 2024, the commission overseeing Spain's right to die law in Catalonia approved Noelia's request. It verified she met the legal criteria, that she suffered from a serious incurable disease or a serious chronic and disabling condition causing intolerable physical or psychological suffering, and that she was capable of making the decision. In Spain, an applicant for euthanasia doesn't have to be terminally ill. But Noelia's father didn't agree with his daughter's decision. He used the courts to halt the process and keep her alive until his final appeal failed. Noelia's father was represented by the Fundación Española de Abogados Cristianos, the conservative Christian Lawyers Foundation that's campaigned against abortion, LGBT-themed books in schools, and is now leading the charge against Spain's euthanasia law. Polonia Castellanos is its president.
6: Lo que nosotros decíamos, junto con su familia, con el padre...
3: What we said, together with Noelia's family, her father, is that she didn't have capacity to choose euthanasia because she had borderline personality disorder. In the courts, the only thing they said was she could decide for herself. We were fighting to say she wasn't capable of that.
6: Hasta que se derogase la ley, me parece indispensable.
3: And until the law is repealed, it's essential a person is obliged to receive treatment before undergoing euthanasia.
5: We don't know what Noelia's treatment regime was. We don't have her medical records. We do know that every court challenge by her father resulted in Noelia's right to autonomy being upheld. However, since she died, there's been an important legal change. Spain's Supreme Court has ruled that

0: Those with a particularly close connection to the person wanting to die may have the right to contest a euthanasia decision.
1: At the Catalan Department of Health, we have an appointment to meet Clara Pareja. She's a CEO in Catalonia's Department of Health and has responsibility for implementing Spain's euthanasia law in the region. Is she expecting more challenges from family members?
2: We really don't know, but it's true that's a door that has opened in this sense, for good or for bad.
0: But, I mean, what has happened in the Supreme Court is that it disrupts this philosophy which Spain has in the euthanasia law, that is its individual autonomy, is that one person has the right to decide for themselves. It disrupts that.
2: Yes, it does. It does, really does. But we will see what happens in the future. For us, it will not change our way of proceeding, because we will give the same support to professionals, to patients, and to the whole process. Maybe patients who think that their parents or their loved ones, or not loved ones, is a way of saying more, los más cercanos, the more...
0: The people who are closest.
2: The closest in their family or others may intervene. Maybe these patients decide to take along this process in a more intimate or a more secret way. I don't know.
0: And not to tell their loved ones or their family.
2: Maybe, but this is an interpretation, we don't know.
0: A short train ride north of Madrid is the municipality of Alcobendas. It's home to Puri and Salvador, still grieving the loss of their daughter, Anna. They show us the last picture they have of her.
3: ¿Se puede describirlo? ¿Qué es?
4: En la habitación ya del hospital.
1: It's in the room in the hospital. Anna's in bed. We're both with her.
0: Okay, so you're both in scrubs with masks on. Anna is lying in a hospital bed. She's smiling, a few tubes coming in and out of her. We can just see one arm. Anna was born with spina bifida. It's when a baby's spine and spinal cord don't develop fully during pregnancy and can cause serious physical impairment. Anna chose to die when she was just 28 because of her physical deterioration and the acute pain she experienced. The Supreme Court ruling on potential family involvement in euthanasia cases has baffled her parents.
5: El Tribunal Supremo lo ha decidido así, respeto, pero no lo comprendo, ni lo comprendo.
1: The Supreme Court has ruled that way. I respect it, but I don't understand it. I can make decisions about things that belong to me. But a child is not a possession, not my property. And I can understand not wanting your child to die. But we decided to accompany Anna in her decision because she was an adult, because she was independent.
0: Tell us what she was like. What kind of character did she have? What kind of girl and young woman was she?
4: Anna, sobre todo, por lo que destacaba...
1: What really stood out about Anna was her joy. And she maintained that despite all the difficulties, rehabilitation, the hospital stays and admissions.
4: Ella se planteó hacer estudios.
1: Anna planned to keep studying and began training to care for children with special needs. She had a completely normal outlook on life and her future.
0: Things changed for Anna in her late teens. Anna had hydrocephalus, when excess fluid builds up in the brain. And the surgical attempts to control this led to infection, including meningitis and neurological pain, something difficult to treat. COVID and lockdown quickly followed. Anna couldn't attend rehabilitation and her health went down. Her nerve pain got worse.
5: No soportaba el dolor y tuvo dos intentos de suicidio.
1: She couldn't tolerate the pain and made two suicide attempts. The second was just a few months before Spain's euthanasia law was approved. We asked Anna to wait until the law passed. She listened to us and she waited.
0: And there was more unwelcome news about Anna's health in November 2022.
5: Lo que le dijeron es que seguramente moriría asfixiada.
1: What the doctors told Anna was that she would probably die from asphyxiation. She said she didn't want to die suffocating. That was when she decided to request euthanasia.
0: So she applied for euthanasia
3: the application went through. How did you as a family, how did you prepare for what was coming?
5: ¿Cómo te preparas para la muerte de un hijo?
1: How can you prepare for the death of a child? The only thing that helped me bear it was that I was convinced Anna herself was certain about what she was doing and that we had time to say goodbye. It's like an hourglass with the sun slowly running through. And you know, when the sun runs out, that's when she dies.
0: After Christmas, a family holiday, and time spent saying goodbye to her many friends and relatives, Anna died by lethal injection in an operating theatre in hospital on the 27th of January, 2023.
4: Estuvimos un par de minutos más, no podíamos.
1: We stayed with her a few minutes, but we couldn't stay long.
0: Puri, Salvador and their loved ones gathered in a room in the hospital.
5: Oíamos el helicóptero y decíamos, allí está.
1: We heard the helicopter and said, there it goes. Maybe it's carrying Anna's kidney or some other organ to save someone's life.
0: A committed blood donor, Anna chose to donate her organs after her euthanasia. In the operating theatre where she died, it was almost the last thing she talked about, apologising to the team of assembled surgeons that she was going to give them a lot of work that day. More than 20 people benefited from transplants from Anna's organs.
4: Después de un par de meses o así de haber muerto ella.
1: A few months after Anna's death, we were passed a letter from the person who'd received her heart. This is all done anonymously. They wrote that they understood the hurt we were feeling. They thanked us and said that they'd always take care of their new heart. With all the pain we felt, hearing that Anna's heart was beating in another person so someone could continue to live, that was incredibly meaningful. It helped us a great deal.
0: Spain's widely seen as having a health service that supports one of the world's most successful organ donation programs. But since Noelia Castillo's death, that system's been used to attack Spain's euthanasia law. And this is why.
1: The problem about the organs is that Noelia signed a form about that because she was a vulnerable person. The doctor filled it out and made Noelia sign the document saying she would donate her organs.
0: This is Yolanda Ramos, Noelia's mother, speaking to one of Spain's TikTok warriors who goes by the moniker of El Duque about what happened before the courts first stopped Noelia's euthanasia in 2024.
1: Noelia wanted to donate her organs. She believed it was a good thing in the world. But as her mother, I could see they were rushing things.
0: We wanted to speak to Yolanda. We were told she's too upset after the death of her daughter. Also, that she's negotiating to make a documentary, so shouldn't speak to other media like the BBC. Yolanda's represented now by Abogados Cristianos, the Christian Lawyers Foundation. When the group at first succeeded in using the courts to halt Noelia's death 2 years ago, Polonia Castellanos says Yolanda went to the hospital where her daughter was living to inform everyone Noelia's euthanasia was on hold.
6: La madre nos relata que desde el hospital.
1: Noelia's mother told us the hospital staff told her what a shame that was, because all of Noelia's organs had already been allocated.
0: That's a shocking allegation, isn't it, Esperanza?
1: It is, and it just isn't possible. It doesn't happen like that. Organ donation, retrieval and transplant are extremely complex. Noelia would have undergone a series of medical tests if she was committed to being a donor. There's no evidence she underwent those procedures.
0: Noelia later decided not to donate her organs. When she died, nothing was removed from her body. But the Christian lawyers have made further claims related to Noelia and organ donation. They say the doctor initially responsible for supporting Noelia in her application for euthanasia, known as the reference doctor, was also a coordinator for organ transplants. We don't know if that's the case. No one would tell us whilst there's an ongoing investigation at the hospital where Noelia died. Polonia Castellanos also questions the financing of organ retrieval and transplant in Spain.
6: Aparte del sueldo que pueda tener un médico,
1: In addition to whatever salary a doctor may get, they also receive extra money through the organ donation program. And there's cash paid for the hospital that receives the organs, as well as the specialists, technicians, and support staff. What we're saying is that this additional financial compensation for organ work must not be linked to euthanasia.
0: The suggestion here seems to be that doctors may encourage someone to seek euthanasia because they have the potential to make extra money if that person also decides to donate their organs. It's true, there are extra payments to staff for work related to organ transplant and donation, but not only in euthanasia cases. So, for example, in Andalusia, nearly €4,000 is shared between all the specialist staff at a hospital for identifying, maintaining and managing any donor. And then if, for example, a kidney is extracted for transplant, all doctors involved will share a sum of around €2,000 and nursing staff around €600.
1: Obviously, there's an incentive because there's an economic interest and there's more money for staff when organs are transplanted. What I'm saying is that organs from people who have euthanasia should not be used for donation, or the system of payments to medical staff has to change.
0: Health professionals with expertise in organ retrieval and transplant are on call 24/7 in Spain. They're not paid for that. They can't be. It'd break the bank. So paying staff per procedure is the only way to make the system sustainable. There's no conflict of interest, says the director of the National Transplant Organization, Dr. Beatriz Dominguez-Hill.
7: You need to mobilize a huge amount of professionals for many hours, highly specialized, that need to be available. I mean, it's paying for their work. For me, that's not an incentive. So why do they merge this discussion with euthanasia? It does not only demonstrate a very limited knowledge of the system, but also a lot of irresponsibility in even suggesting these things, because they are putting under question not only the transplantation program, but the morality and the legal behavior of our healthcare professionals. And I think that's very serious. I mean, we are receiving questions every single week from Abogados Cristianos.
3: Because they've made complaints about your organisation.
7: About our organisation, about the doctors, about the hospitals, about the committees, about everything. Because they are against euthanasia, and we are absolutely respectful with people who don't agree with euthanasia. Have you asked me if I'm pro-euthanasia or not?
3: No.
7: I will tell you. It's not your business, but I may not be in favor of euthanasia. But in my country, euthanasia is legal. And in my country, people who want to be an organ donor, and my duty is to facilitate this, not only because of patients on the waiting list, because it is very good for these persons and for their families as well. It is their wishes. And we need to respect autonomy. These are not people incapable. They have decided to end their life. Are we saying that they are incapable of deciding whether they want to be organ donors after they die?
1: Of the 565 people who chose euthanasia last year, 73 were organ donors, a tiny proportion of the 2,500 people in Spain who died and whose genetic material was used to help the living. But even if the Spanish organ donation program is the envy of so many countries, Dr. Dominguez-Hill says it's fragile.
7: We know that most of the population in Spain is in favor of organ donation, but it takes years to gain the trust of society, and the trust can be lost in a few seconds. And all the components that Abogados Cristianos launched in a single message, organ trafficking, coercion, organs committed to force euthanasia.
3: Organs already committed, yes, to people.
7: Professionals paid for the work. I mean, all those elements together. How can you do that? How can you do that? Christians? Lawyers?
1: The Vall d'Hebron Hospital in Barcelona has gained a global reputation for its expertise in complex plastic surgery. From those 73 people who died from euthanasia and became donors in Spain last year, just over 200 different organ and tissue transplants were carried out. And here at Vall d'Hebron, one of those surgical procedures was a global fest.
0: In his office, Carmi, a woman in her 50s, her neat bobbed hair falling just below her jawline, catches up with her surgeon, Dr. Joan Pere Barret. It was 2024 when Carmi visited the Canary Islands, a trip that will become the holiday from hell.
8: Me picó un bichito.
1: I got bitten by an insect that gave me a bacteria. It was a serious infection. And that led me to a coma for 2 months and a half. And that's when I lost part of my face. So I lost my lips, I lost part of my nose as well.
3: What couldn't you do?
8: Bueno, no podía comer.
1: I couldn't eat. I couldn't use my mouth to eat. I couldn't barely breathe.
0: Now, after surgery last autumn, Carmi has a new face. Nose, lips, cheeks, teeth, skin. A face donated by a woman who died from euthanasia. While Carmi talks, Dr. Barret, who led the surgical team of dozens, studies her.
9: Well, she's doing very well. At the moment, she's still in the recovery phase. Patients even recover for 5 years, especially in terms of expression of emotions.
0: Compared to the video we've seen from the press conference telling the world about her, Carmi's features are more mobile. This is the first time a face transplant has happened using the tissue of someone choosing euthanasia. And for the surgical team, with the consent of the donor while she was still alive, it gave them 3 weeks to prepare.
9: To do CT scan, to do a 3D planning, and then we had both from the donor and the recipient all the information.
3: And because this was a donor from euthanasia, how did that increase the chances of success for you as a team and for Carmen?
9: It increased significantly functionality and also the planning of the operation, meaning that we had our time in order to locate very well all the nerves, all the vessels, the type of bone that had to be transplanted. So the match was absolutely, 100%.
3: And did you meet the donor yourself?
9: Yes, and her mother. Her request was to talk to me because she wanted to donate her face plus the organs and the tissues.
3: And so, Carmen, at what point did you know that the person who had donated their face to you was actually somebody who had chosen euthanasia?
8: Pues me enteré el día que se hizo la presentación.
1: I only found out the day of the press conference, just before this, when they told me.
8: Fue una reacción un poco rara. No.
1: It was a bit strange, but very soon I started to think how generous that person was. Very soon I knew that she donated all her organs, so that made me think that she was a very special person.
3: So for you, how has this process of rehabilitation and physiotherapy been?
8: Ha sido lento.
1: It's been slowly. I had to be very patient. And now I have sensation in the whole of my face and also in the lips.
3: Are you kissing yet?
8: Sí, claro, pero hace tiempo ya. Sí, sí.
1: Yes, of course. I started to kiss like a long time ago already.
0: News of Carmi's transformation may have had less impact on the debate about euthanasia than the story of Noelia Castillo, the young woman whose life was ended in March.
1: In May, her mother, Yolanda Ramos, appealed to the leader of Spain's political opposition.
10: Que por favor, que esta ley desaparezca.
1: Please, make the euthanasia law disappear. I don't want there to be more Noelias, she said in a video widely seen on social media.
0: So far, there have been no moves to repeal the euthanasia law, legislation supported by a large majority of Spanish people when it passed in 2021. But there's no doubt Noelia's death has put wind in the sails of those opposed to the right to die.
1: That's all from Spain. Assignment was expertly mixed by Neil Churchill. Penny Murphy is the editor.
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21: Hi there, thanks for joining us. This is Space Nuts. We talk astronomy and space science, and sometimes we talk about things that have got nothing to do with astronomy and space science. You just never know. We throw up all sorts of things, and sometimes we throw up. Today we will be talking about SpaceX. They're in the news again, and it's all about the numbers, and I'm not talking their share price. Well, actually, I probably will. Educating the public about the real moon. It's an issue that NASA thinks needs to be dealt with. We've got a 3-eye atlas update. Yes, you thought it was long gone, never to be spoken of again. Not true. Fascinating facts have been revealed about this amazing little rock. And and we might have to start again.
22: I'm sorry.
21: Or I can cut this bit out.
22: Just cut that bit out. I'm sorry. Marnie just got back from walking the dog.
21: Hi, Marnie. We might leave that bit in.
22: She can't hear you. Yeah.
21: Yeah, that's okay. And what was the last thing? G'day.
23: Sorry.
21: There she is. You're right. It's all good.
22: He says
21: it's all good. It's only the intro.
22: It's only the intro.
21: Yeah. Not an important bit. Anyway, whatever I was talking about is all coming up on this episode of Space Nuts. Takes me back to my old radio policy. If somebody walked into the studio, they were on the show. Exactly what happened. And joining us, aside from Marnie, is Professor Fred Watson, astronomer at large. Hello, Fred.
22: Hello, Andrew. Sorry
21: good thing
22: about
21: you're
22: that.
21: Here. That's okay.
22: I'm glad
21: I don't
22: here.
21: Mind. I don't mind. I used to work with some radio people who got so annoyed if they were interrupted for any reason whatsoever. Mm. We even had one guy who wouldn't even accept you looking at him through the window.
22: Really?
21: Yeah.
22: Whoa.
21: He used to get really steamed.
22: From the producer's suite through to the...
21: Yeah.
22: Yeah.
21: When he was in the studio, you weren't allowed to go in and you weren't allowed to look at him through the window. Three solid hours of isolation. And, you know, sometimes you'd do it accidentally.
22: Of course you would, yeah. Yeah, of course you would.
21: Yeah, they were fun times.
22: Yeah.
21: Yeah. So Marnie's well, and you're well, and yeah. Everybody's well.
22: We're doing all right. That's right.
21: And something else that's doing well is SpaceX. Probably not their share price, which is currently showing what they call correction. But it hit a massive high not long after the company went public. But now it's what do they call it? Adjusting. Yeah, adjusting.
22: Yeah. It's those numbers are. A bit alien to me. As I've said before, I only understand billions when they've got light years after them. They have dollars after them. And I've watched the fortunes of SpaceX since the IPO. See, I'm in the jargon there, the initial public offering.
21: Oh, yeah.
22: Yes, you're right. It looks as though it's going to be back where it started, I think, the way things are going.
21: That's generally what happens, and sometimes they keep going below that, and they bounce back later. I find it really bizarre that we base our entire wealth and future on something as volatile as the stock market. I've never understood that side of the business world, and you know, your whole retirement is based on this stuff.
22: Exactly.
21: In some cases, and especially in Australia with our superannuation system. And, you could just be – I've known people who were just about to retire and there'd been a big crash and they had to work another decade. It's just – yeah, gosh.
22: Ooh, wow.
21: Scary stuff. Anyway, we're not talking about that today, even though we were talking about that today. We're talking about something else to do with Elon Musk's company SpaceX, and that is that they have they've basically set a space launch record.
22: They have. It's really quite a milestone when you think about it. What they have done is launched 15,262 satellites. As of June the 12th, I mean, they're launching so many, you've got to pick a date for it. But as of June the 12th, 15,262 satellites. But here's the rub. Here's why it's a record. The combined total of all other companies and organizations since 1957, when Sputnik 1 was launched, is 15,138. So SpaceX has now launched more satellites than anyone else in history.
21: Combined.
22: Combined, that's right.
21: So they've more or less doubled the number of satellites by themselves.
22: That's right, except a lot of those...
21: They're not up there anymore.
22: A lot of those aren't up there anymore. I think they have it's about 11,000 operational Starlink satellites at the moment, but there's 1,000 more that have re-entered and 1,000 more that are not activated yet. Those are the sorts of numbers. So it means the total... it's a few days or a few weeks since I looked at this figure, but it's about 15,000 altogether is the number of operational satellites, with, of course, huge numbers of ones that are no longer operational and even more numbers of bits of space junk that you can't track. But, yes, what a extraordinary record. And, of course, what's brought this what's brought SpaceX to this milestone is the Falcon 9 rocket, which has been so successful. They're now reused. I think the record is still 33 for the number of times a Falcon booster has been reused. That would have been unthinkable. Not much more than a decade ago. It was 2015 when they had the first recovery. Really quite remarkable. So there were 165 Falcon flights in 2025. That's three a week, basically, isn't it?
21: That's incredible. And of course, he's talking about that that supercomputer satellite system that he wants to create, and that's going to put many, many more up there if he goes ahead with it.
22: It's a million, that's right, which is eye-watering in many ways. It makes you shed tears if you're an astronomer.
21: Basically for artificial intelligence systems, isn't it?
22: It is, yes. It's the plans for an orbital data centre with a million linked satellites. And what will enable that, what will facilitate it, perhaps that's the word, is the next step, which is already been tested out, is launching these satellites using Starship rather than the Falcon. Because Starship can... I mean, Falcons, typically they launch about 20 at a time, 20 Starlink satellites at a time with the Falcon 9. It's when you move to Starship, you're talking about much, much higher numbers. I don't know how many they could launch, but it's probably well over 100, maybe even in the 200s.
21: Wow. I know astronomers wouldn't be happy with another million satellites up there crunching AI data, but interestingly enough, we were talking to our son the other day who works in, I suppose you could call it the gross retail area of electronics. Mm-hmm. And he is frustrated at the moment because he'll get a client that wants quotes on various electronic items, and we're talking smartphones, other smart devices. And then when the order comes in, the price has been hiked because of a lack of random access memory available because it's been chewed up by AI companies.
22: Oh, interesting. Yeah.
21: So there's a world shortage of RAM and DRAM and a few mm-hmm. other memory chips that are required for household devices like computers, because they're all being eaten up by these AI facilities. Mm. It's a bit of a problem at the moment.
22: It's a good point. It hadn't occurred to me that there might be a shortage of that sort of thing.
21: And it's hitting the household market.
22: Yes.
21: People who want to buy a computer for themselves at home are facing price hikes because of this. So it's a thing. It is a thing. So maybe Elon's found a way around that, or maybe he's getting all the chips. I don't know.
22: Well, I think that's what it is. If the AI companies have got first dibs on the memories for the data centres, that's where it's all going to happen. Yes.
21: It's like when I was at school, Fred. You don't share your chips.
22: You were lucky to have chips. We didn't have chips when we were at school.
21: Just live in a tin can. Oh, boy. So, yeah, things are steadily moving along for SpaceX, and they've achieved a major milestone, which probably won't stop there, but they're 100 ahead of the collective number of satellites put into orbit around Earth since 1957. This is Space Nuts. Andrew Dunkley here with Professor Fred Watson.
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21: Our next story takes us to the moon. It's kind of in fashion again now, particularly with the Artemis program and the recent mission to fling people around the moon and take some pretty pictures and witness some of the amazing things that happen on the moon. However, NASA believes that things need to be done properly in terms of educating the public. Why is this happening?
22: It's the initiative of a professor of astronomy and planetary sciences in the Department of Physics at the University of Central Florida, whose name is Daniel Britt. And he's very well up in what it's like on the moon because he's director of the Center for Lunar and Asteroid Surface Science. So they had a what they call a Space Resources Roundtable earlier this month, and this month being June 2026, at the Colorado School of Mines. And that sort of gives you a bit of an idea where this is coming from.
21: Yeah.
22: Professor Britt, Daniel Britt, says, and really to put this in a nutshell, to put the nub of the story, he says, "I wish I could say that engineers and managers know better, but they don't. We are training a generation of engineers not to worry about terrain. If the artists are getting it wrong when they depict the moon, it's our fault. Let's stop fooling ourselves." And basically he went on to complain about a number of the sort of artists' representations of the lunar surface, which are promulgated by commercial space ventures, but also NASA. And I've actually had the same thought. I've seen some of NASA's artists' impressions of, you know, a base on the moon and what they look like, and thought that all looks very, very neat and tidy. Very neat and tidy indeed. And so what Daniel Britt has done is kind of highlighted all the things that are wrong with those pictures that might actually transform the way we think about the lunar surface.
21: Mm. Why is that such a problem, though? Is this going to, what does it change?
22: So it's the reality is different from what we depict. So if you're always depicting the lunar surface as something neat and tidy, then, and you're training your engineers who are building the spacecraft and doing all the rest of, you know, setting up all the infrastructure, yeah, and they've got a false idea of what it's like. And so what Daniel Britt has done is highlighted some of the problems that in those illustrations, starting with small craters and the lunar dust. It goes on to talk about dirty astronauts, dirty equipment and dirty habitats. And you've only to look at some of the imagery from the Apollo missions to see how dirty the astronauts get, because that dust gets everywhere. It's, as it said, captioned to one of Daniel Britt's images, dust is a factor of life in lunar ops. It gets everywhere. And so, you know, we've got the Apollo experience to judge from. and it's also going to be much more difficult to cope with the dust in the Apollo programs, because you're in the South Polar region of the moon. That's where, Artemis. Artemis is concentrating on the South Polar region of the moon. And that means you've got a very low sun angle, and the dust is just going to be everywhere. You might have interference from the dust, but also, if you're walking around on the surface, it's going to be very easy to miss, because of the lower sun angle, the sun's always in your eyes, it's going to be very easy to miss little craters. And there are small craters everywhere. It's a really difficult environment in that regard. And he goes on to sort of spot the other things that are going to be problematic. One of them is the number of boulders there are as well on the surface. The Apollo images, he says, were taken down sun. In other words, you're looking with the sun behind you. And that gives it, sort of hides all the shadows of all the boulders and things that were lying around. We've talked before about how lucky Apollo 11 was, because there were, you know, when Neil Armstrong was bringing the lunar module down onto the surface, all he could see was all these boulders.
21: And I'm just looking at a real image of Apollo 15, and they had a dicey landing as well. They actually landed on a piece of ground at an 11 degree tilt.
22: That's correct. Yes, that's the other one of the other issues that he's highlighted is the tilt of the terrain that you land on. Apollo 14, 7 degrees, Apollo 15, 11 degrees. And yes, that's quite a serious angle.
21: It is.
22: And that does not go well if you've got a very tall landing craft, which is what the SpaceX's Starship will be, Starship, the lunar lander. That's one of the two landing vehicles that are currently being considered by NASA. I can't remember what it is. I think it's 37 metres tall. It might be even taller than that. It's enormous. And if you put that on an 11-degree tilt, you're going to be worried that the thing's going to fall over, which would not be good news.
21: You're going to have to pick a really, really good spot, and they're few and far between on the moon. And I can imagine a vertical landing craft like that, a very tall rocket, is going to blast up dust like nothing else.
22: Yep, that's right. And in fact, I think there's a quote from one of the Apollo astronauts, because of the amount of dust that was being blown up by their exhaust as they were trying to land, they couldn't actually see where was the safest landing point.
21: Yeah, that's scary, isn't it? And not to mention that dust is one of the big perils of electronics.
22: Yes, that's right.
21: You don't want dust getting into anything. In fact, I think in the early days of home computing, one of the big problems was you had to keep your computer cool, but in doing so, you're sucking dust into the machine, and that could get into the processors and the drives and all sorts of trouble. In fact, if you ever open up a home computer, particularly an old desktop, first thing you notice is all the dust.
22: Yeah, That's correct, yes, which has been sucked in, exactly as you've said.
21: Yeah.
22: There's a couple of paragraphs that really sum up Daniel Britt's view of all this. And remember, he's a professor of lunar surfaces, so he knows what he's doing. Mm. Yes, he says these are artist's impressions, but somebody is telling the artist what to draw. I love the idea of landing and operating on a moon without dust, small craters and rough terrain. However, we see the misconception of a flat, gentle moon everywhere. Commercial providers are just as bad. No dust, almost no small craters, no tipping problems. Yes, these are artist's impressions, and they're getting it wrong. NASA knows better. All these people should know better, but don't. Let's not fool the public. We owe them better data. He's really having a go about it, isn't he?
21: Well, I think he's got a good point.
22: He's got a very good point. Yes, he has indeed.
21: You know, we might go on holiday there one day and we'll turn up and go, oh, this place is crap.
22: It's a dump.
21: Where's the pool?
22: It was in
21: the brochure. But no, I see his point. And, I suppose organisations like NASA, who have basically led the race to the moon since the year dot, probably should just take a bit of notice of what he's saying, yeah. For sure. If you'd like to check that story out, it's a good read. It's at space.com. Let's move straight on to our next story, Fred, and this one is, something we've spoken about several times recently because it was a pretty exciting find. That was Comet 3I Atlas. What brings it back to the fore? I thought it was all dealt with and gone and on its way to wherever the heck it's headed. But it's,
22: yes, we don't know that.
21: It's back in the news.
22: It is back in the news, and I think it's back in the news. This might be never say never, but I think this might be the last major paper about 3I Atlas and its composition and what we now know about it. And it comes from a number of studies, principally using the Webb telescope. These are analyses of the outgassing, the material that's outgassed from 3I Atlas's surface. Remember, it's an interstellar asteroid. It has entered the solar system last October, I think, was when it was discovered, zooming through at speeds in the region of 60 kilometres per second, which is too fast for it to belong to the solar system, and it's now on its way out. But a lot of resources have been used to observe it because it's a free gift from another solar system, the fact that we've got this object coming through. And so the analyses that have been done are really very, very interesting in terms of what they tell us about the wide blue yonder, about the chemical composition of solar systems other than our own. And in the same breath, it sort of tells us a bit more about our own solar system, how unusual it might be, because this is something quite different. So the two studies involved are one which was conducted using the Webb telescope, and the other, which was led by an astronomer from the University of Edinburgh, which was one of my alma maters, that was using the Very Large Telescope, the VLT, at Cerro Paranal in Chile, the European Southern Observatory's major facility. And what they've done is essentially looked at isotope ratios. They've looked in particular molecules like H2O, water, CO2, carbon dioxide, CO, carbon monoxide. And there's a plot which is on, it's actually basically NASA's press release about this. The press release is titled NASA's Webb Finds Clues to Ancient Distant Origin of Comet 3I Atlas. And the plot shows sort of the isotope ratios. It's basically too small for me to read the individual numbers on it. But for all the solar system comets that have been observed, including, I notice, Comet Hartley 2, which is one discovered by my old friend and colleague Malcolm Hartley. It was visited by a spacecraft a number of years ago. He became an international celebrity because of that. We used to work together at the UK Schmidt telescope. But that's one of the solar system comets that they highlight in this plot. And you can see that the various aspects, notably what are called heavy carbon and heavy hydrogen. So these are different isotopes of carbon and hydrogen. Yeah. You can see where they sit in the solar system, this whole line of red circles, which are representations on the plot, all in a neatish line anyway. And then way off to the right, at much higher ratios of carbon-12 to carbon-13 and much higher ratios of heavy hydrogen to normal hydrogen, which we've talked about a lot. But way off to the right is 3I Atlas.
21: So that's saying the concentrations are more significant.
22: They're very, very different.
21: Yeah.
22: Different concentrations of the isotopes. that basically suggests some of the issues on the history of the comet. I might read a little bit because there's some very nice summaries here on the press release. So one of the instruments used on the web showed only traces of carbon-13 compared to lighter weight carbon-12. This points to a very old origin for 3I Atlas, as stellar systems become enriched with carbon-13 over time as generations of stars are born and die in the galaxy. So why there are higher levels of carbon-13 in our system around our sun, which formed relatively recently, 4.5 billion years ago. There were exceptionally high levels of deuterium, about 30 times more than seen in solar system comets. This implies that 3I Atlas may have originated in a very cold system much earlier in the history of our galaxy. So these are all clues about the origin. And once again, reading from the press release, the research team estimates that 3I Atlas could have formed as long as 10 to 12 billion years ago.
21: Wow.
22: During the universe's cosmic noon, when star formation was at its height, its young origin solar system was likely ensconced in a relatively cold, dense cloud. The abundance of heavy water shows that 3I Atlas spent its formative years in a deeply frozen state. It's quite extraordinary.
21: Amazing, yeah. It's come from a place that was very different to now. I guess that's the difference in terms of the time scales we're talking about, what it was like then, what it's like now.
22: Yes, that's right.
21: It's like a little time machine.
22: Yeah. Yes, exactly. It's a time capsule. It's a lovely time capsule. In the way it's been analysed. I'd have to say I take my hat off to all these scientists for the imagination that's been used in devising the experiments that have been developed. You know, these observations tell us quite unequivocal things about this object which we would not otherwise have known. And it again highlights just how different our own solar system is to probably most of the other solar systems that we can look out of beyond our galaxy and see. Yeah. Something formed 12 billion years ago, that would be very, very different from the universe that we see now.
21: I think it's incredible that in this day and age that we can look at a rock hurtling through space at 1.4 billion kilometres distant and be able to break it down and say this is exactly what we're looking at, and because of that we think it came from, you know, the early universe. It's just incredible, and a great story to read, which you can do at the NASA website, science.nasa.gov. You can also read the paper, which was published in the journal Nature. Fred, we're done. Thank you so very much.
22: Thank you, Andrew. It's been jolly as always, and hope we can do it again sometime.
21: Maybe in a few minutes, who knows? Professor Fred Watson, astronomer at large, and between episodes, please visit our website or our social media platforms, and maybe you can go to the podcast group and have a chat with other people that listen to the show. And, they quite often talk about what we've talked about and carve it all up between themselves, which is good. And you can check out all our other stuff on the website as well, spacenutspodcast.com. And thanks to Hugh in the studio, who couldn't be with us today because he proved Newton's law. We turned up, so he went the other way. And from me, Andrew Dunkley, thanks for your company. We will see you on the next episode of Space Nuts. Bye-bye. Space
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1: Hello, I'm Laura Devoy. A seagull in South Australia is suspected to have H5 bird flu. The state government says the silver gull was found at Robe on the limestone coast, and samples have been sent to the CSIRO for confirmatory testing. The CSIRO has also confirmed four birds at Kangaroo Island, which were announced as suspected cases yesterday, do have the virus. Local transmission of H5 bird flu in SA was confirmed earlier this week. The federal opposition leader Angus Taylor says he's concerned about another strike by BHP workers in the Pilbara. The Combined Ports Union has lodged notice of industrial action against BHP by workers at Australia's biggest bulk export terminal. Workers at the Port Hedland facility will down their tools on the 9th of August if there's no agreement at a bargaining meeting next week. It follows industrial action earlier this month. Speaking from Perth, Mr. Taylor says it's been proven good work arrangements can be achieved.
2: The critical thing is to make sure that we see a situation where we've got continually improving competitiveness, we've got industries that can invest and grow, and that way we see rising incomes and shared prosperity across this country. I mean, it's not a new formula, it's not hard. The problem is Labor has completely failed on this.
1: A new report shows the proportion of Australian children using social media declined in the first 3 months of the under-16s ban. Shannon Kirkwood has more.
3: eSafety's Early Insights report details data collected in March, just 3 months after the social media ban for under-16s came into effect. It shows the proportion of under-16s who hold a social media account in Australia fell from 52.4% to 42.1%. There was also a significant decline in children who don't have an account feeling as though they were missing out, and parents said they felt less pressure and were less likely to view the use of social media among their children's peers as common. But eSafety says most under-16s who had social media accounts before the ban were either able to retain them or create new ones.
1: Flowers placed at Bondi Beach after the terror attack last year have been preserved for an upcoming exhibition. 160 volunteers helped to sort and dry 3 tonnes of flowers, which have now been transported to Melbourne, where an artwork is being created. Nina Sanads, who was born in Soviet Georgia and migrated to Australia in 1996, is involved in

0: communication with a third party. Anthropic says internet access was available. The affected organisations have not been disclosed. Turning to sport, Australia and Ireland will have their final training sessions today ahead of the first ever International Women's Australian Rules match. There are 46 Irish players on current AFLW lists, 8 have won premierships and 9 have earned All-Australian blazers. The game will be played under Australian football rules with a Sherrin in front of a sold-out crowd at North Sydney Oval tomorrow.
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2: The weather forecast for the Central Tablelands of New South Wales, our listening area. Today, mostly sunny, with maximum temperatures expected to be 14 degrees in Bathurst and 13 degrees in Orange. Similar weather expected tomorrow, where Bathurst should experience a maximum of 15 after an overnight minimum of 1 degree, and Orange tomorrow should experience a maximum of 14 degrees with an overnight minimum of 2. So it would seem we're not going to have negative temperatures in the next night.
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2: Yes, it's Talking Newspaper time, the last Talking Newspaper for the month of August. I'm Graham. With me in the studio, Aaron and Jane. And I'll be reading from the Central Western Daily, the Orange newspaper. Aaron and Jane will read from the Western Advocate, the Bathurst newspaper. As usual, most of the content is the same for each newspaper. I'm going to start by telling you about the front page. And the front page of both newspapers has the same very impressive photograph of some power lines and some power towers.

0: and the caption, Avoidable Harm, the final report on the rollout of the rural energy zones. And the story is on page 5, so I'm flipping to that now. And it's an article headed Avoidable Harm Report into the REZ Rollout. It's by Fiona Ferguson. The rollout of renewable energy zones has caused predictable and avoidable harm to rural and regional communities. That was a key finding of an upper house inquiry into the impact of renewable energy zones, which published its final report on Wednesday. Rural and energy communities are at the heart of this inquiry, Chair Mark Banasiak said. They are the ones facing significant change to their communities, environment and, for some, their livelihood. The energy transition should happen with communities and not to them. However, the reality has fallen short of this. It's a scathing criticism of the way the REZs have been rolled out across the state, including in the New England, where accommodation will be required for about 4,800 non-local construction workers at peak construction. The report took 2 years to compile and involved multiple site visits to see first-hand effects of the rapid implementation of the REZs. It made 25 findings. Mr. Banasiak said key among them was that the government has presided over the rollout of the REZ without a coherent, enforceable whole government planning framework, which has caused harm to communities. It also found that the Energy Co, as the infrastructure planner for the rollout, has failed to perform its central coordinating role, particularly in relation to cumulative impact management, sequencing of development and coordination of infrastructure and services. The community, or its community consultation, that of renewable energy developers, has failed to provide affected communities with the capacity to meaningfully influence outcomes, the report states. As a consequence, the social license for REZ development has substantially eroded in the eyes of a number of stakeholders. That was clearly evident just this week at a community information session for the Lambrook Solar Farm at Lurumburra. The committee also came out in support of local councils, which it had said had left to manage the consequences of state-led infrastructure expansion without sufficient authority, resources or strategic direction. It recommended the government should provide recurrent funding to local councils to help them with resourcing pressures. As for the impact on local services such as housing, road infrastructure, water security, the committee found that the development of renewable energy zones will pose challenges, some of which can be addressed through individual planning consents, while others will require strategic coordination. It also concluded that the New South Wales government had failed to adequately address known risks relating to agricultural productivity, land value impacts and insurance availability, leaving landholders exposed to ongoing uncertainty. Something landholders have been saying all along, and ultimately that the proposed economic benefits from renewable energy zones are not consistent with the lived experience of some rural and regional communities. The final report was also highly critical of the government's response to its initial report, released last year, concluded that it lacked clear timelines, deliverables and accountability mechanisms, undermining confidence in its implementation and the commitment to ensuring rural regional communities are part of the energy transition. The committee made 16 recommendations. Among them, that the government should review the state significant development framework. It also said region-specific community advocates could represent landholders, provide independent advice and participate in planning and assessment procedures. While the social impact assessments should be completed before transmission corridors and renewable energy zone boundaries are finalised and should be updated as projects progress through the planning system. As for what comes next, The committee has given the New South Wales government 3 months to publish a detailed implementation plan for all accepted recommendations. The plan, it said, should set out relevant timelines, responsible agencies, and measurable outcomes, with the government reporting to New South Wales Parliament every 6 months on the progress of its implementation plan. Mr. Banaziak said while the inquiry had concluded, individuals, farmers, families and host communities would continue to be impacted, and he called on the government to step up. Yeah, the government must be accountable for this significant transition that is being experienced by many rural and regional communities throughout New South Wales, Mr. Banaziak said. This article, written by Fiona Ferguson, is headed Avoidable Harm Report into the REZ Rollout.
1: Page 3 of the Western Advocate, Act of Idiocy. Speeding, weaving teen. Police use service station footage to identify the rider. An act of idiocy is how a mother has described her teenage son's decision to speed along major roads in Sydney with his registration plate obscured as part of a group of motorbike riders. Police say the teen described himself as being a effing idiot when they asked him about the incident, which included him performing a wheel stand in the WestConnex tunnel and he and the other riders weaving in and out of traffic. Zach Ryan McCallum, 19, of Miller Street, Windradyne, was in Bathurst Local Court on Wednesday, July 22, 2026, to be sentenced on charges including drive recklessly, furiously or speed manner dangerous. Charges of P2 driver exceed speed greater than 45 kilometres per hour estimated and negligent driving, no death or grievous bodily harm were withdrawn. Police documents before the court began by saying McCallum was forthcoming, honest and compliant while dealing with police. About 1:05 a.m. on Sunday, May 31, 2026, according to the police documents, police attached to Strike Force Puma used an unmarked highway patrol vehicle were travelling west on the M4 motorway towards the intersection of Church Street, Parramatta. This portion of the motorway continues eastbound until it reaches the WestConnex tunnel before joining the M8 motorway and is clearly signposted 90 kilometres per hour zone. Police said they were overtaken by a group of motorcyclists travelling east. They said all four motorcycles were failing to appropriately display registration plates as they were flipped back and tucked under the rear portion of the vehicles to prevent them from being clearly identified. An in-car video recording was started and the riders continued east at speeds in excess of 140 kilometres per hour towards the intersection with Silverwater Road, Silverwater. The riders continued travelling east at speeds in excess of 150 kilometres per hour where they entered the WestConnex tunnel, according to the police documents. While in the tunnel, police said they saw one of the motorcycles perform a wheel stand, keeping the motorcycle elevated on the rear wheel for 10 seconds while riding towards slip lanes where other motorists were entering the tunnel. The group exited the tunnel eastbound towards the Anzac Bridge, where they maintained excessive speed and continued to weave in and out of traffic, passing numerous other motor vehicles in a dangerous manner, according to the police documents. Police said they attempted to maintain visual contact, however, due to the rider's speed, erratic movements, as they dangerously overtook other vehicles and increasing traffic density, they lost sight of all four motorcycles shortly after they approached the main deck of the Anzac Bridge. During the entirety of the incident, riders conducted multiple aggressive lane changes, failed to indicate, and otherwise rode in a manner considered negligent and dangerous due to their excessive speed, according to the police documents. I'll now hand this over to Aaron to finish reading.
2: Police say they conducted a canvas for footage relating to the incident and were able to locate footage of the accused and the three other riders refuelling at an eastbound service station in Eastern Creek minutes prior to overtaking the police vehicle in Parramatta. McCallum was identified as the rider who performed the wheelie in the tunnel. Prior to leaving the service station, he is seen to flip the registration plate under the rear portion of the motorcycle, according to the police documents. Police went to McCallum's address, where he was submitted to a form of demand in relationship to the incident. He was forthcoming and honest, nominating himself as the rider of the motorcycle at the time of the incident, according to the police documents. When asked further questions in relation to the manner of his riding, he said being a effing idiot was McCallum's McCallum was issued with a notice to produce the motorcycle at Bathurst Police Station on June 17th, 2026. Once received, the motorcycle was to be towed to an authorised holding yard for a statutory period of 3 months, according to the police documents. A reference to McCallum's mother in regards to her son's behaviour was one of the most forthright and frank references Your Honour might ever read. Solicitor Shane Cunningham said. The amended facts were agreed. He said his client travelled to Sydney with a friend to attend a motorbike meet. There were other motorcyclists there, and it was agreed that a group would go for a ride. What followed, Mr. Cunningham said, had been candidly described by his client's mother as an act of idiocy. Completely at odds with that, he said, was that his client was described as a forthcoming, compliant and honest with police. He said his client's offending could perhaps, to some extent, be seen in the context of immaturity given his age. Mr. Cunningham said his client had begun the process of applying to join the army and had anticipated he would be able to enrol in March. His client had since made inquiries, though, and a conviction would mean he wouldn't be able to complete the recruitment process for 12 to 24 months, Mr. Cunningham said. He said his client accepted that he would be receiving a conviction, but asked the court to consider the delay in the army recruitment process as a form of extracurricular punishment. Since the offending, his client had completed the traffic offenders program, Mr. Cunningham said. He said the court would be entitled to dispose of his client's minor charges without further penalty, given it was a single course of conduct, and drive recklessly, furiously, or speed/manner dangerous was the most serious offence. Police prosecutor Sergeant Burgess said there was a degree of planning to McCallum's actions given the registration plate evasion. What were you thinking, Mr. McCallum? Is all I can say, Judge Gemma Slack Smith said. She told him that the young men like yourself are overrepresented in traffic accidents, overrepresented in deaths on roads. Miss Slack said she accepted McCallum had suffered some extracurricular punishment given his vehicle was impounded and his entry to the army would be delayed for up to 2 years. She said his mother called his offence idiotic, essentially, which is true, Miss Slack Smith said. I agree with her. For drive recklessly, furiously, or speed manner dangerous, Miss Slack Smith convicted McCallum, fined him $1,000, and disqualified him from driving for 16 months starting May 31st, 2026. For number plate being obscured, not displaying P plates, and not paying toll or charges, Miss Slack Smith dismissed the charges, saying she was taking into account the fact McCallum had completed the traffic offenders program. What did you learn, Miss Slack Smith asked McCallum about the program. I could have hurt anyone, I could have hurt myself, I put my friends in jeopardy, he said. He said his actions were stupid and I should have thought about what I was doing.
0: There are two articles on page 3 of the Central Western Daily today. I'll read the one at the top of the page now and then later come back to the other. The article is headed, Two-Week Job Led to a Decade in Orange. It's by Raiden Bernstein. When Sydney audiologist Lisa Wheeler was asked to fill a critical medical shortage in Orange for a fortnight, she was on the verge of launching a business in Randwick. 2 weeks turned into a year after she discovered a reality facing thousands of Metro residents. She could afford, actually, a life in the Central West. 10 years ago, Ms. Wheeler, who has been in the hearing industry for 28 years, had everything set up to start her business in Sydney's eastern suburbs. Then she received a call that would ultimately change the course of her life. I brought all of my equipment, registered my business name, and was about to sign the lease with a medical centre when Connect Hearing asked me to come out and do a 2-week locum contract, she said. I thought, oh, okay, I've never been to Orange before. I've heard there's some good wine out there. As a food and wine lover, I agreed to come out for those 2 weeks. When she arrived, Ms. Wheeler discovered the region had endured a 12-month period without a clinician. There is a shortage of qualified clinicians Australia-wide, but particularly in regional areas. So I said, OK, I'll stay until you find someone, she said. A year later, Ms. Wheeler was still in the region after discovering the high lifestyle and financial benefits of living in a regional city. I'd fallen in love with Orange. I realised I could afford to buy a house here, whereas I'd never be able to afford a house in, or even a unit in Randwick. So I bought my little house and took the permanent position, Ms. Wheeler said. I've got a great team of staff, a good relationship with all the local doctors, and I've made some good friends. I'm loving the food and wine, and even loving the cold weather. The move has been the best thing I ever did in my life. Ms. Wheeler started her career in administration before joining a hearing company as a receptionist, where a colleague suggested she become an audiologist. The audiologist at the time said to me, you should do the studies and become a clinician. I said, I don't think I could do that. And they were like, you'd be surprised, she said. I looked into it, and the more I worked there, the more I watched the fact that it's a different sort of job. You actually change lives. Seeing the reaction of people when they come in, a little bit of movement in the screen there, so just bear with me for a moment, please. It won't be too long. Getting the Central Western Daily, but a little bit of a hitch with the technicality. So I think what I'll do is, there is some more of this article, which I'm not able to get just at the moment. So I'll hand over to my partners, but just let you know that this article that I've read does show a photograph of Lisa Wheeler celebrating 10 years as an audiologist at Connect Hearing in Orange, and the picture taken by Raiden Bernstein.
1: And we'll go to page 7 of the Western Advocate, and this article is also in the Central Western Daily. Home approvals rebound, but targets lag, and the article is written by Andrew Brown. Building approval levels rose during the final month of the financial year, but figures remain well short of the national housing target. Data from the Australian Bureau of Statistics released yesterday revealed approvals rose by 7.2% in June to 18,328 dwellings. After an 11% drop in May, approvals for private dwellings, excluding houses, increased by 17.8% for the month. The Bureau's head of construction statistics, Daniel Rossi, said there were also increases for housing approvals. Private sector house approvals rose 0.4% in June, marking the sixth month in a row with more than 10,000 private sector houses approved across Australia, he said. The figures revealed just over 205,000 properties were approved to be built in the 2025-26 financial year, a rise of 9.2% on the previous year. The increase saw dwellings approved in the 2025-26 fund year at its highest level since 2021. Mr. Rossi said, private sector dwellings, not including homes, are at their highest level since 2017-18. However, the annual rate of building approval is still short of the 253,000 needed to be built each year in order for National Housing Accord targets to be met. The federal government laid out a target of 1.2 million homes being built by June 30, 2029, of which 20,000 are new affordable homes. Master Builders Australia Chief Economist Shane Garrett said high-density dwelling approvals were behind the June uptick after three straight months of decline. The big message from today's figure is that 47,750 fewer homes were built over the year compared with what we needed, and marks two consecutive years of Accord target shortfall, he said in a statement. Interest rate hikes also have a knock-on effect for non-residential work. We need to restore favourable conditions for the sector and the country. Property Council of Australia Executive Matthew Candelars said the increase in June was encouraging, but the focus needed to shift to ensuring homes were completed. And I'll pass to Aaron to finish this article.
2: Approvals are an important indicator of future activity, but they are only the first step in the delivery process, he said. Today's increase in approvals is welcome, particularly for higher density housing, but approvals alone do not build homes. It comes as Finance Minister Katie Gallagher said housing changes in the budget were having an impact on inflation and on property prices. Reforms in the federal budget limited negative gearing to new homes from July 2027, while discounts to capital gains taxes have also been reduced. That was the end of the article by Chris Brown on page 7, Home Approvals Rebound But Targets Lag.
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4: Hi, I'm Roger. Welcome, Fulcher. How do you like your Celtic music? Deeply traditional? Deeply mysterious? Deeply a cappella. Deeply funky. The music of the Celts comes in many forms, from many lands, from the old world to the new. Want to know and hear more? 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Henfich Wech.
0: It's 28 minutes to 1 on the last day of July 2026. 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The talking newspaper is the program, as Graham, Jane and Aaron read from the Central Western Daily and the Western Advocate. I'm looking at the page of World News on page 8 of today's newspapers, and one of the articles is headed, Our Turn, US Carries Out Fresh Strikes After Iran Targets Bases. The author's not identified. The United States has carried out fresh strikes in Iran, further intensifying a five-month-old war that was already expanding beyond its main fronts to embroil additional countries in the region. US forces began launching strikes against Iran at 8 p.m. ET today. That's 10 a.m. Thursday Australian Eastern Standard Time, US Central Command said in a statement. The strikes are a powerful response to yesterday's attempted Iranian attacks on US forces based in the Middle East. Earlier in Wednesday, a drone hit a US-owned gas storage tanker in Egypt's Mediterranean port of Damietta. British maritime executive firm Ambry said in an initial assessment, while US and Saudi forces launched strikes against Iran-aligned groups in the eastern Iraq, and Iran fired missiles at US troops in Jordan. The latest strikes in Iraq and Egypt threatened to draw more Middle Eastern countries into the conflict after the Iran-aligned Houthis in Yemen last week declared a naval blockade on Saudi Arabia. The US strikes on Iran on Wednesday followed President Donald Trump's vow earlier in the day to retaliate against Iran for firing on US troops. So it's our turn, Trump told reporters at the White House, promising to hit them very hard, even as he again said Washington would continue to aim for a peace deal with Tehran. Iran confirmed overnight that it had fired on US bases in Jordan and at ships in the Strait of Hormuz, and also spurned an Omani proposal to jointly manage the strait, a critical global shipping route for oil and gas. The joint US-Saudi attacks marked the first time Riyadh had publicly joined strikes against the Washington. Iraq's popular mobilisation forces, powerful Iran-backed paramilitary groups incorporated into the Iraqi security forces, said at least 30 members were killed and 32 wounded in US-Saudi strikes and targeting several bases across Iraq. Iraqi men shouted death to America as they carried the bodies of the slain fighters in body bags. Washington and Riyadh said they struck Iran-backed armed troops in Iraq in retaliation for drone attacks on Saudi oil targets launched from Iraq. After the joint attacks, Saudi Arabia's defense minister met with Vice President J.D. Vance in Washington to urge the Trump administration not to escalate the conflict further by attacking Yemen's Houthis and carrying out additional strikes against the Iraq-aligned militias in Iraq. US officials have privately cautioned that resuming major combat operations against Iran would carry risk given the negative impact on stocks of munitions. The strikes on Iraq expose a dangerous rift in that volatile country. The Shiite-led government is one of the few in the world to balance close military and diplomatic ties with both Tehran and Washington, but those divided loyalties are a constant source of tension and frequent domestic unrest. So that article, which I've just read, is headed Our Turn. US carries out fresh strikes after Iran target bases, and the authors of that article are not identified.
1: And on page 7 of the Western Advocate and Central Western Daily, Labor MP faces assault charge on King's representative in NT, and this article is written by Andrew Brown. A federal Labor MP has been charged after being accused of assaulting a territory new administrator at a festival. Luke Gosling, the member for the Darwin-based seat of Solomon, was in custody after being arrested yesterday over allegations he assaulted NT Administrator David Connolly earlier in July. Mr. Gosling, 54, was later bailed after being charged with two counts of assault and was set to appear in Darwin local court on September 1. The federal MP was arrested after investigations began last week, police said. The NT administrator is a position similar to state governor, who represents the nation's head of state, King Charles, with Mr. Connolly sworn into the role in February. The alleged incident reportedly occurred at the NT Thailand Grand Festival in Darwin on July 18, with Mr. Gosling posting photos from the event on social media that day. Mr. Gosling, a retired Army officer who has represented Solomon since 2016, released a statement after his arrest. "The Northern Territory Police have released a statement on this matter," he said. "I am cooperating fully with their inquiries." He had denied the allegations when they were first reported last week. "These are ridiculous allegations that I categorically denied," he said in a statement. "I've had no dealings with the administrator since congratulating him following the announcement of his appointment late last year." And I'll pass to Aaron to continue this article.
2: Mr. Connolly was a controversial appointment after coming under fire over his previous offensive social media posts. "They appear to denigrate women and Indigenous people, share transphobic claims and make jokes about domestic violence." He apologised over the posts, but about 100 protesters vented their anger outside NT Parliament and clashed with police when he was sworn in, resulting in an Aboriginal elder's arrest. Prime Minister Anthony Albanese would not be drawn to Mr. Gosling's arrest. And that's the end of the article. Labor MP faces assault charges on King's representative in NT.
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1: And we'll continue on page 7 of the Central Western Daily and Western Advocate. Trust among Australians drops to lowest point in decade, and the article is written by Chelsea Heaney. Australians' trust of each other has hit the lowest point recorded this decade, with a new university poll also showing average life satisfaction has hit rock bottom. The Australian National University, ANU, June poll shows average life satisfaction has dropped to the lowest level recorded since they first started asking those questions consistently in 2023. The report states its findings reveal a population under considerable strain. ANU School of Politics and International Relations head professor, Professor Nicholas Biddle, told AAP he was shocked to see interpersonal trust had fallen to 5.32 out of a scale of 10. This drop is below levels recorded during the COVID lockdowns. He says ANU has been collecting wellbeing data since 2008, but ramped up efforts since the pandemic. To a little bit of our surprise, there has been a continuation of these quite volatile conditions, he said. All of these things you can't predict when they're going to occur, but it's really important to understand the impact which they're having on people. The way Australians feel about how the country's democracy operates also felt significantly, dropping nearly 3% to 62.8%. However, those surveyed indicated they still support democracy as a governance system. And I will pass to Aaron to continue reading.
2: Professor Biddle says this has grown significantly in the past year, rising from 66.9% in May 2025 to 72% in June 2026. Australians are becoming more critical of how democracy is being delivered without withdrawing their commitment to democracy itself, Professor Biddle says. The ANU poll surveyed more than 3,500 adults, and while it states well-being levels remain stable, they are at a low base. Professor Biddle says there is a lot to be done to restore trust in Australia's democratic institutions. I think if governments aren't seen to be listening and responsive to people's concerns, then that's another way in which trust can be undermined, the professor said. The structure of the economy, the structure of key public policy is just not working, and there is also a real, genuine external uncertainty which is impacting on people's lives. That's the end of the article. Trust among Australians dropped to lowest point in decades by Chelsea Heaney.
0: I've turned to the sports section of today's newspapers, and I'm looking at page 18 in particular. The article at the top of the page is headed Fremantle's dynamic duo wreak havoc, and of course it refers to AFL. Shai Bolton reckons Fremantle termmate Murphy Reid is already a superstar, saying he loves the way their tag team approach leaves rivals confused. The Dockers, 17 wins and 2 losses, will be almost uncatchable in the race for the minor premiership if they can secure victories over the Western Bulldogs, 12 wins, 7 losses, in Friday night's blockbuster at Optus Stadium. The Dogs' hopes of an upset were dealt a blow when star forward Aaron Norton was rested from the trip west, while Fremantle will be boosted by the return of Hayden Young from illness. Reid has also played a huge role in the Dockers' stunning rise to flag favouritism, with the 20-year-old on track to snare an All-Australian berth in just his second season. Last year's rising star winner is averaging 23.8 disposals, 2.1 clearances and 7.6 score involvements per game this season, with Reid relishing more time in the midfield. His only weak spot this year has been his goal-kicking accuracy, with a return of 12-19, meaning there have been plenty of missed chances to finish off his good work. But Reid's creativity, both with hand and foot, have become a major weapon at Fremantle. And the way he contributes with fellow mid-forward weapon Bolton has left teams scratching their heads in their scramble to keep up. He's a superstar, Bolton said of Reid, who re-signed with the Dockers earlier this week until the end of 2032, just days after winning the Western Derby's Glendinning Allan Medal as best of field. The things he does for a second-year player is pretty crazy. Me and Brucey, we play in the midfield and play forward and we swap a lot. And I feel like we're kind of similar players. Whenever he can flip and I can flip forward, I feel like we can confuse teams and they don't know where we are, forward or mid. If he's up in the stoppage, I'll just go forward. You know we can keep doing that every time. Bolton is also relishing the midfield time this season. Where are we? Yeah, and with the 27-year-old track for a second All-Australian jersey in a campaign where he is averaging career highs for possessions, 23.24, clearances, 4.33, and tackles, 3.44. The former Tiger was rested from the win against Port Adelaide a fortnight ago due to a minor hand injury, but he pulled up well from last week's win over West Coast. It was just a little bit sore, but it's all good now, Bolton said. I was carrying it for a little bit, but against West Coast it was the first time it actually felt pretty good. Fremantle are a perfect 10-0 at Optus Stadium this season and just one victory away from setting a new club record for the amount of victories in a season. And this article, author unidentified, is headed Fremantle's dynamic duo rake havoc.
1: We'll go to page 16 of sport, a cricket article. Final Frontiers drive Hazelwood. Josh Hazelwood has more boxes to tick and a stellar career after returning to peak fitness following several injury-impacted years. The 35-year-old Australian paceman, veteran of 76 tests, has never won a series in India or England, two classic confrontations that loom large in the 20 tests at least the team are set to play in the next 12 months. Australia have not won an away Ashes series since 2001, while 2004 was the last triumph in India, well before any of the current squad were playing tests. The big series are obviously England and India. I haven't won in South Africa either, so there are a few boxes to tick off there, not just me, but this whole playing group, Hazelwood said. That's been a driving factor during this prep. It is in the back of your head and in the months leading into it. The real big test series, all away against tough competition. Hopefully, we'll get the job done. Hazelwood's most recent setback in the test sphere came when Achilles tendon and hamstring injuries crueled any involvements in last summer's Ashes series. Since then, he has returned to the bowling crease with a bang, helping Royal Challengers Bengaluru win back-to-back IBL titles. Hazelwood has been preparing with other members of the Australian squad at the National Cricket Centre in Brisbane ahead of two tests against Bangladesh in Darwin and Mackay next month. He said the big days of training in one location and without any playing commitments had been ideal. Leading to other test series and test matches, you're playing T20, you're playing one-dayers, you're travelling, so it's tough to fit those bowling sessions in, he said. It's just trying to replicate a day in the field of test cricket. It's bowling multiple spells in a day. It's bowling back-to-back days. This has been tailor-made for a test match, which I think should work out well. Hazel said it will be tough for any of the quicks in the squad to play every test in the next year. Maybe a spinner, he quipped. Hazelwood, Pat Cummins, Mitchell Stark, Scott Boland, Brendan Doggett and Michael Nisa will all be vying for games. Boland, who has been in sensational test form, has been mostly overlooked when Hazelwood was previously available, but it need not be an either-or proposition. I think we only played one game together in England at Edgbaston, which was nice. I'd love to play more with Scotty, Hazelwood said. We're obviously a little bit similar, but there are still a lot of differences in our bowling. Every time he comes in, he's done unbelievably well. His career just keeps getting better and better the older he gets. I think there are enough opportunities in the next 12 to 18 months for us to play a lot of cricket, hopefully together. And with that article, there's a picture supplied by AAPT of Josh Hazelwood. And the caption is, Josh Hazelwood is coming to the end of an illustrious career, but there's more he wants to tick off. And the heading on the article was page, is Final Frontiers, Drive Hazelwood.
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0: Oh, there's another article on AFL. I'll read that now. It's headed, Knicks would love to keep key defenders. It concerns the Adelaide Crows. Adelaide coach Matthew Nix wants to keep a trio of key defenders at his club as rivals circle. But he concedes the Crows face a challenge with Jordan Butts, James Borlase and Nick Murray all in the sights of opposition clubs. Butts and Borlase are out of contract at the season's end, while Murray is contracted until the end of 2028. Butts, who has recently been overlooked for the AFL selection, is considering a 5-year contract offer from the Western Bulldogs. The Crows are believed to have tabled a 4-year deal at significantly less money than the Dogs offer. The Bulldogs, North Melbourne and Essendon are also monitoring Borlase, who is in the midst of a breakout season and has a two-year extension offer from Adelaide. And North have reportedly expressed interest in trying to lure Murray, despite him being under contract. Obviously there's interest, I mean all the guys can play, Nick told reporters on Thursday, and the challenge we have is fitting them all into the same team on the weekend. We'd love to keep all of our key defenders. They've been here now for 4 or 5 years, most of them, and it's a strength of ours is having that next guy ready to step in. That's the challenge we're going to deal with. Victorian-bought Butts, 26, is an unrestricted free agent, as is 24-year-old Borlase. We'll just continue to work through that with those guys, Nick said. Nick could also lose coaching director Murray Davis, who's among the remaining four candidates for Essendon's vacant head coaching job. Davis joined the Crows from Brisbane at the end of the 2024 season and will soon have further interviews with the Bombers, who Adelaide play on Saturday. He's an outstanding coach, Nick says of Davis. It's great to see Murray put his name in. And that article headed Nick's Would Love to Keep Key Defenders is accompanied by a photo of one of the players who was mentioned in the article, James Borlase.
2: On page 16, the sports section, heat is on Feeney and 888 as Supercars hits Perth. Supercars star Brock Feeney is being tipped to go faster than ever as his 888 team attempt to rebound from a devastating low when they take to the track in Perth this week. Feeney and his 888 teammate Will Brown didn't make the podium for a sixth consecutive time in the Townsville 500 final a fortnight ago. It marked for the first time 888 have endured such a lean run since 2006, when they went 8 races without a top 3 finish, and the pressure is on them to bounce back in Perth this week. Brown, the 2024 champion, sits 7th in the standings with 1,239 points and is yet to taste victory this year. Feeney, meanwhile, has coughed up a 90-point lead at the top of the standings to now sit 92 points behind Grove Racing star Matthew Payne. It's left Feeney, in brackets, 1,564 points, with plenty to prove in Perth, and Payne, 1,656 points, is wary of the threat his rival poses. I'm sure no doubt they, in brackets 888, are going to turn things around at some stage, and he'll be faster than ever, Payne said. For a team like 888 to not have a successful round in points is a little bit strange. But for sure we've seen it. I don't know how many times they've had a couple of bad races and then they come out swinging even harder. So I'm sure they're going to work for it and find out whatever their issues are and fix those up. Feeney will enter the Perth leg with plenty of fond memories after prevailing twice in the Wanneroo race during last year's Supercars trip west. Only 195 points currently separate Payne, Feeney, Brody Kostecki and Cam Waters, marking the tightest top four at the halfway point of a Supercars season since 2016. There have already been 9 different race winners and 10 different pole sitters in 22 races, making it one of the most competitive seasons in Supercars history to date. There's an accompanying picture of Feeney's Supercar, with the caption, 888 star Brock Feeney is hunting another podium amidst a lean Supercar season. Picture but from AAP. And that is the end of the article. Heat on Feeney and 888 as Supercars hits Perth.
0: There's not much time now before the national radio news at 1 o'clock. When Jane, Aaron and I were preparing today's Talking Newspaper program, we weren't going to read an article from the or about the Commonwealth Games, and there are several in the paper, but I can't resist reading this one, which has an unusual heading. Stupid run plays huge dividends. It concerns athletics. Tori West was ready to walk away from sport for a good 3 years ago, and a start a new life. Now she's a Commonwealth Games bronze medalist after hanging on courageously in a brutal final event at the women's heptathlon in Glasgow. West had an 8-second buffer to play in the 800 metres against English rival Ellen Barber, whose personal best before the race was about the same margin quicker than the Australians. When West boldly charged clear at the front of the first lap and faded to finish 10th, but still set a new PB, personal best, that was less than 3 seconds slower than Barber. It was enough for her to climb onto the podium with 6,104 points, behind Northern Ireland's gold medalist Kate O'Connor, 6,569, and England's Jade O'Dowda, 6,278, who took silver. "That was the most stupid 800 I've ever run in my life," West said. "You never run that fast and expect to come home strong, but I had this terrible nightmare that I was beaten by the English, and at the start of, I had three of them box me in. I was like, not today." West became Australia's first heptathlon medalist since Kylie Wheeler took silver in 2006. Reflecting on her journey, the 30-year-old said the COVID pandemic also killed off her athletics career. "I was injured, I got locked out of my state for 9 months and I actually walked away from the sport," West recalled. "There were 3 years of inactivity. I was done. I was like, screw it. I can get a career. I've got a life. I've got a job." But in 2023, I came across some money because I bought some cryptocurrency and I did all right. It gave West enough to financial freedom to go to a European adventure that included several injury-free events. I hope you found today's program informative. We'll be back on Monday.
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11: Hello, I'm Lewis Donaldson. New recommendations have been made following the deadly 2023 Hunter Valley bus crash. The New South Wales Office of Transport Safety Investigations has made 41 recommendations. They include improvements to coach driver health and performance monitoring and passenger protection. Chief Investigator Jim Mudrivanos says the driver should not have been behind the wheel that night, given a history of likely misuse of the prescription painkiller Tramadol. 10 passengers died in the crash, while the further 25 sustained significant physical and psychological injuries. Environmental groups have welcomed a review into the Commonwealth Marine Parks Network. Laura Devoy has more.
12: The Federal Environment Minister has announced plans to expand the marine parks around Lord Howe and Norfolk Islands off the east coast of Australia. They support a mix of habitats and are biodiversity corridors for migratory seabirds, cetaceans, fish and sharks. Murray Watt says it's part of ongoing work to draft 6 new management plans for 44 Australian marine parks, which cover an area of ocean larger than New South Wales and Queensland combined. Greenpeace Australia Pacific has welcomed the move and is also calling for a ban on industrial fishing in marine protected areas. Public consultation on the government's proposal is now open.
11: Australian firefighters will assist with efforts in France, where a heatwave continues to fuel raging wildfires. The federal government will send a Chinook helicopter equipped with an 11,300-litre water tank and a support aircraft. 24 personnel from the New South Wales Rural Fire Service will also make the trip. The government says they will support around-the-clock firefighting operations and provide much-needed relief to emergency services responding on the ground. Hundreds of thousands of people have been forced to evacuate their homes. Renowned Australian music journalist and broadcaster Glenn A. Baker has died aged 74. The rock music expert was part of the research project which led to the establishment of the 2JJ, which is now known as Triple J. He also established an Australian record label, authored 16 books, and in 2024 auctioned much of his personal collection of records, CDs and music memorabilia. Prior to that auction, he spoke to the Nine Network about his hopes for his collection.
13: I've spent 60 years of my life collecting records, and I would like to think that somebody out there would feel that devotion and would like to continue it.
11: Foreigners who incite hatred, discrimination, violence or insult national symbols will be expelled from Argentina. President Javier Milei has signed an emergency decree following anti-Argentina abuse during the FIFA World Cup in the US, Mexico and Canada. The president says it aims to protect the nation from hostility while excluding legitimate political or academic criticism. Opposition parties say the decree is unconstitutional. In sport, Australia has continued its dominance at the Commonwealth Games with another 4 gold medals on day 7. Shannon Kirkwood has more.
12: The first day of cycling events in Glasgow brought us

0: Hello, everybody. You're listening to Hannes, Faith, and Liam on Hannes School Time Music. Say hi, Faith and Liam.
1: Hello, hello. Thank you for tuning in today. We've got such a good show lined up. So many bangers. I'm so excited.
2: Absolutely. Always a pleasure, ladies, to be joining you in the studio for this wonderful Friday afternoon. Who's on theme this week, Han?
0: Liam. We're on theme duty this week, so over to you.
2: Thank you very much, Han. That's right. I was on theme duty this week, and a little bit of a curveball for the theme. It's a very broad one too, which gave us a lot of wiggle room. I have gone for In the Garden, which makes me sound older than I am. So anything garden-related. It could be bands with the word garden. It could be things that you may find in the garden, plants, all sorts of different stuff. Like I said, very, very broad theme. But as Faith said earlier, we've got some pretty good stuff lined up for you. So what are we going to kick the show off with, Han? What's our number one song for our garden theme today?
0: It's the Beatles Up First. Here it comes, the sound.

you like good music, then join me, Alan Levings, for the Saturday Morning Music Show. You'll hear regular segments as well as touring news and a great mix of music. So tune in every second Saturday for Saturday Morning Music. A great way to start your weekend.

0: Alrighty, that was my first pick of the show. Went for a bit of a double up. I thought I'd kick off my choices with a bit of Savage Garden with the Animal Song. So I thought, such a banger. I'm definitely playing that for the show.
1: Great pick. I'll tell you what, we've started out pretty well here, guys. And my first pick for the show is going to be a song by the band The Hives. I've gone for Hate to Say I Told You So.

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0: Alrighty, that was my second pick of the show. Bit of Harry Styles with Coming Up Roses. Such a nice song. I thought definitely chucking that in today. Now, Miss Han, what are we up to?
1: What are we singing for karaoke today?
2: Ooh, good question, Han. We're going to do a bit of a double up because we've already had one of... already had a song by this artist, but given the theme, I figure it's kind of fitting that we have a couple of their songs in the mix. We're going to go for the Beatles again, and I have picked Let It Be as our karaoke for today. Yep. Well, Han and I picked it together, so yep. she helped me decide. I was a bit on the fence about probably half a dozen different ones, and then she helped me pick this one. So.
0: Yeah, and we had a practice. These two slayed it, as they always do. Don't know how I'm going to go, but I know these two guys in our practice went so well, so... I hope you two carry this today.
2: All right. You ready, miss? Is that a yes or is that a no?
1: Yeah.
2: Okay, yep. All right. Cool. All right, okay. Let's do it.
0: Here we go.

0: Great work, guys.
1: That was all Hen.
0: It was all Hen. That's all. Straight up.
1: She was so good with that. You were so good, Hen.
0: Her eyes are looking over this way already.
1: She's ready.
0: Yeah, okay. What do you think you got?
2: I don't know.
0: Have a guess. Give me a guess.
2: 10.
0: Ooh. There you go. What's that say?
2: A 10 out of 10.
0: What's before the 10?
2: Huh?
0: What's before the 10?
2: Plus.
0: No. That's a ladybug.
2: Ladybug.
0: Yes. You got a ladybug, a 10, and a star today, Hen.
1: Oh, yeah.
0: Well done. Pretty good. You're on a roll with your 10s at the moment, miss. Absolutely smashing
1: it. So good, Hen.
0: Good work. All right, now we've cheered up a little bit. All righty, guys, here on Hannah's Good Time Music on 2MCE, for the back end of the show, we've got some Miley Cyrus, Outkast, Dolly Parton, all sorts of interesting stuff, so stay tuned.
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0: Righty, guys, that is my second pick, or technically third pick for the show. That is Every Rose Has Its Thorn by Poison.
1: Very nice pick. That was a good one. My next choice is a good one. I've gone for a bit of Zara Larsson, who I love. I think it might be a bit of a reach, but I think I can make it work. Midnight Sun. I thought it's nice and sunny in the garden. And, you know, there is gardens have midnight too. So, you know, that technically works. So here is Zara Larsson's Midnight Sun.

Let's hear some Miley Cyrus with Flowers.

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0: Alrighty, guys, that was Crazy Town and their song Butterfly.
1: That was not too bad. I didn't think I've heard that song before, and I didn't mind it. So you learn something new in these shows.
0: I don't even know if you were born when that song came out.
1: Probably not. Alrighty, what's on my last choice of the show, which has gone so quickly. This is the song I've been waiting to play. I'm so excited. Lady Gaga with Garden of Eden.

That's a beautiful song there, Han. You are completely correct. I am going to put an apology out right now because this is a hard, hard transition. Faith was going to go straight into this next song, but I told her that she had to let me get on the mic first to break it up slightly. This next one is by Nirvana. It is In Bloom. My apologies, guys. I love this song so much.

0: Thanks for listening to our show, everybody. Time to say goodbye, Faith and Liam.
1: Goodbye, everyone. Thank you so much for tuning in. We had so much fun. Bit of whiplash between a few songs, but look, there always is. So we had a lot of fun, so I hope you did as well.
2: I feel like whiplash is a very delicate way of phrasing it there. Yes. Alrighty, guys, we're going to be back up here next Friday from 1 o'clock for Hannah's Good Time Music here on 2MCE 92.3, 94.7, 2MCE.org if you'd like to live stream the show. Who's got faith? Who's got faith duty next week, Han? Who's got theme duty next week? I think I've given it away.
0: Faith, you're the theme next week. So, no pressure.
2: No pressure.
1: Thank you. Yeah. There is a lot of pressure to follow this one. It was a pretty good theme. So.
2: Look, good theme, lots of good songs, aggressive transitions between them throughout, but, you know, it's part of it.
1: Yep.
2: Alrighty, guys, I think we've got one more to take us through to the 2 p.m. news. Apologies, Mama Lee, but we saved the best till last. We've got Seal with Kiss from a Rose.
1: We'll see you next week.

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1: Hello, I'm Lewis Donaldson. Foreign Minister Penny Wong has welcomed the White House's announcement of a peace plan for Gaza. Under the framework, Hamas would disarm and relinquish its governance in Gaza, while Israel would be required to withdraw its military forces from the territory. A senior Hamas official told news agency AFP an agreement has been reached, though Israel is yet to respond. A new report shows many young Australians still have a social media account despite the under-16s ban. Shannon Kirkwood has the details.
2: eSafety's Early Insights report details data collected in March, just 3 months after the social media ban for under-16s came into effect. It shows the proportion of under-16s who hold a social media account in Australia fell from 52.4% to 42.1%. There was also a significant decline in children who don't have an account feeling as though they were missing out. And parents said they felt less pressure and were less likely to view the use of social media among their children's peers as common. But eSafety says most under-16s who had social media accounts before the ban were either able to retain them or create new ones.
1: Catholic Health Australia has outlined its concerns about changes to the National Disability Insurance Scheme. The Securing the NDIS for Future Generations bill intends to strengthen the scheme. Speaking at today's hearing, the organisation's Rebecca Catamol says human oversight is needed, not just automated assessment frameworks.
3: The proposed decision-making arrangements warrant careful consideration because of their potential for unintended consequences. Decisions that remove or halve an entire support category may be administratively efficient, but it can have profound impacts on safety, independence, and family sustainability.
1: The South Australian government says it suspects a seagull has acquired H5 bird flu. The state government says the silver gull was found at Robe on the Limestone Coast and samples have been sent to the CSIRO for confirmatory testing. The CSIRO has also confirmed 4 birds at Kangaroo Island, which were announced as suspected cases yesterday, do have the virus. Local transmission of H5 bird flu in South Australia was confirmed earlier this week. Rescue efforts continue in Japan as the death toll from this week's earthquake rises to 34. The 6.8 magnitude earthquake struck Kyushu Island on Tuesday. Over 9,000 people have been displaced. Rescue workers remain at the site of collapsed buildings and officials are asking survivors and rescuers to take precautions amid a heatwave. The world's largest gold bar has been unveiled in Perth today. The Perth Mint says the record-breaking bar weighed 521.2 kilos at the time of the official record attempt, beating the previous world record by more than 200 kilograms. More than 35 specialists from across the Mint's refinery and assay laboratory contributed to the project, which produced a gold bar refined to a purity of 99.999%. Perth Mint CEO Paul Graham explains the significance of the achievement.
4: Innovation has shaped how we've worked with gold for more than a century. This project is a reflection of that, bringing together craftsmanship, technical excellence, and generations of knowledge.
1: And to sport, New Zealander Stephen Fleming has been confirmed as England's new Test head coach. Fleming replaces compatriot Brendan McCullum, while Joe Root will take over again as Red Bull captain.
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0: Hello, and welcome to my program, Meet Me at the Movies. I'm Maggie Morgan, and today I'm featuring the life and work of the revered master comedian and actor, the late and great Robin Williams. After success as a stand-up comic and television stardom in Mork and Mindy, Williams turned to film and achieved success far beyond what his TV success could have indicated. And it wasn't long after his TV stardom in Mork and Mindy that film came calling for the then 29-year-old overnight success. From then on, Williams rose in the ranks, becoming the funny man du jour for a good portion of the 1980s and 1990s. But he also balanced his frantic sense of humour with a deep understanding of drama and human hurting, eventually earning acclaim and awards for the same. Famous people give us a vast amount of themselves. They give their time, their feelings, and a piece of their soul. And Robin Williams, well, he gave it to us in spades. So let's now take a look at some of his greatest movies, and the best place to start? Well, it's at the beginning. Robin Williams earned his big screen debut in the 1980 movie Popeye. Complete with immense forearms and squinting eyes, his character Popeye gruffly ploughs through his adventures and portrays his tough sensitivity, which we've come to love from the character over the years. From the movie Popeye, here is Robin Williams with I Am What I Am.
1: You don't have to be no fish to tell when you're floundering. What am I, some kind of barnacles on the dinghy of life? I ain't no doctors, but I know that I'm losing my patience. What am I, some kind of judge or lawyer? Maybe not, but I knows what law suits me. So what am I? I ain't no fiscus,

0: One of Williams' earlier major splashes into the film world was his performance in the 1982 movie The World According to Garp. What's remarkable is that Garp, which told the story of the life and death of a novelist wrestler, touched so many topics and themes like love, death, sex, and violence, which are now bouncing around in the culture at large. This movie was quick to reveal the sensitive artist, the melancholic side to the actor that sought fulfillment in dramatic characters and movies. From The World According to Garp, here is Nat King Cole with There Will Never Be Another You.
1: This is our last dance together.

never be another you, Robin Williams. Williams had been having a solid film career until the success of the 1987 movie Good Morning Vietnam, which shot him into the stratosphere. Based on the life of disc jockey Adrian Cronauer, the film gave Williams the opportunity to marry his stand-up material within a serious narrative structure, creating an effective hybrid of wild comedy amidst the horrors of war. Cronauer was a bundle of dynamite, heralding each broadcast with a loud "Good morning, Vietnam," playing whatever records tickled his fancy and indulged in wild flights of improvisation. And Robert Williams, well, he was the perfect actor to play the role. Here is a song, "I Feel Good" by James Brown.

0: Williams Workers English teacher John Keating in the 1989 movie Dead Poets Society is a performance that combines Robin's fast on his feet imaginative delivery with a solidly grounded emotional performance as a teacher who cares more about his students than school politics.
1: Oh, Captain, my Captain, our fearful trip is done. The ship has weathered every rack. The prize we sought is won. The port is near, the bells I hear, the people all exulting, while follow eyes the steady keel, the vessel grim and daring. But oh heart, heart, heart, oh the bleeding drops of red, where on the deck my captain lies, fallen cold and dead. O Captain, my Captain, rise up and hear the bells. Rise up, for you the flag is flung, for you the bugle trills. For you bouquets and ribboned wreaths, for you the shores are crowding, for you they call the swaying mass, their eager faces turning. Here, Captain, dear father, this arm beneath your head, it is some dream that on the deck you've fallen cold and dead. My captain does not answer. His lips are pale and still. My father does not feel my arm. He has no pulse nor will. The ship is anchored safe and sound, its voyage closed and done. From fearful trip the victor ship comes in with object won. Exult, O shores, and ring, O bells, but I, with mournful tread, walk the deck my captain lies, fallen cold and dead.

The 1992 movie Aladdin is the best example on film of Robin Williams being unchained. Without the constraints of live-action performing, his role of the genie in the animated Aladdin gave free rein to Williams to go wherever his imagination took him, and go there he does. As the genie who can change into anything or anybody, Williams steals the show as he launches into one crazed monologue after another, impersonating figures from Ed Sullivan to Elvis Presley. It is arguably one of the greatest voice performances in a feature film. This is Robin Williams with A Friend Like Me.

Dog Buggy High. I'm here to answer all your big damn prayers. You got me bona fide certified. You got a genie for a charge to pay.

And that was Walk Like a Man by the Four Seasons, which featured in Robin Williams' 1993 movie Mrs. Doubtfire, one of Williams' most iconic performances. The 1996 movie The Birdcage is an adaptation of the French film La Cage aux Folles, which was a box office hit. The Birdcage starred Williams as Armand and Nathan Lane as Albert, a gay director-actor couple in the world of drag. Williams and Lane had an undeniable chemistry, which made the romantic pairing thoroughly believable. From the movie The Birdcage, here is She Works Hard for Her Money by Donna Summers.

The 1997 film Good Will Hunting was co-written by Matt Damon and Ben Affleck, who also starred in the film and were largely unknowns when they were trying to get the film made. Luckily, they came across Robin Williams, and with his caring performance, revealed new dimensions of his acting capabilities and helped make the film a box office victory. Here is the beautiful soundtrack, Between the Bars, from Good Will Hunting.

Another huge Williams hit was the 1998 movie Patch Adams, which is a biographical comedy based on the life of Dr. Hunter Patch Adams, who dedicated his life to medicine by showing kindness to his patients. While firmly rooted as a biography, Patch Adams provided Williams with the room to utilise his many improv comedy skills. From Patch Adams, here is Let It Rain by Eric Clapton.

and you've been listening to Maggie Morgan from Meet Me at the Movies, and I hope you're enjoying the music and the story of Robin Williams. The 1999 movie Bicentennial Man is about an android called Andrew, and of course played by Robin Williams, who is purchased as a household robot programmed to perform menial tasks. The family who owns Andrew quickly learn that they don't have an ordinary robot as he begins to experience emotions and creative thought. The movie gives us not only a few funny moments, but also a lot of heartwarming moments too. From Bicentennial Man, here is Then You Look at Me by Celine Dion.

Now, with this next movie, I saw a totally different side to Robin Williams, and it was in the 2002 psychological thriller One Hour Photo. Of all of Williams' dramatic roles, this is one of his most chilling. The idea of taking your film to a one-hour photo shop might seem dated, but Williams' performance is not. Williams goes deep into the character, revealing a socially inept man who is trying to reach out to others in absolutely the wrong way. From One Hour Photo, this is the chilling score. I'm Letty.

Williams had one of his biggest hits in the comic fantasy film about a museum night watchman who learns that after dark, the exhibits come to life, including a wax figure of President Theodore Roosevelt, which of course was Robin Williams. He appears to be having an absolute blast as he aids the watchman in foiling a robbery plot at the museum. From the franchise The Night at the Museum, here is the song September from Earth, Wind and Fire.

Williams is often at his best in animated features, where he can let his vivid imagination run wild. And in the 2006 movie Happy Feet, Williams voices a myriad of characters. He then returned for the 2014 movie Happy Feet 2, his final animated film before his death. Here is My Way, sung by Robin Williams.

0: And Robin Williams definitely did things his way in over 65 movies, and we're all grateful for that.
1: I'm sorry. I'm sorry.
2: It's okie dokie. Don't keep it.

0: Vincey!
1: I've seen our future.
2: Huh?
1: Yeah, he's calling to me.
2: Yeah.
1: It's a Sven! Yeah. Sven! Go that way! Quickly!
3: For years, people had known of the toll comedy took on its participants. The fact that behind many comedians, rictus grins and infectious humour were dark thoughts and troubled souls. The 2018 documentary Come Inside My Mind examines Robin Williams as one of the world's most beloved and inventive comedians. The film examines his extraordinary life and career and reveals the spark of madness that drove him. He quotes in this documentary, "You've got to be crazy. It's too late to be sane. Too late. You've got to go full tilt bozo, because you're only given a little spark of madness, and if you lose that, you're nothing. Note from me to you, don't ever lose that, because it keeps you alive."
4: You know, as we come to the end of this phase of our life, we find ourselves trying to remember the good times and trying to forget the bad times. And we find ourselves thinking about the future. You start to worry, thinking, what am I going to do? Where am I going to be in 10 years? But I say to you, hey, look at me. Please, don't worry so much. Because in the end, none of us have very long on this earth. Life is fleeting. And if you're ever distressed, cast your eyes to the summer sky. When the stars are strung across the velvety night, and when a shooting star streaks through the blackness, turning night into day, make a wish. Think of me. Make your life spectacular. I know I did.
3: Yes, Robin Williams, you were spectacular. Well, that's all from me today. I'm Maggie Morgan, and you've been listening to Meet Me at the Movies. This program was produced in the studios of 2RRR Sydney and is being heard across Australia on the Community Radio Network. So until we meet at the movies next time, be kind to one another.

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1: Hello, I'm Lewis Donaldson. Iran has reportedly attempted to convince Hamas not to accept a US disarmament proposal. A senior US official has told reporters during a briefing that Iran was unsuccessful in its attempt. The Board of Peace proposal, approved by Hamas, will see the terror group hand over the weapons held by its police force and also decommission heavy weapons, arms depots and tunnels which exist in Gaza. Foreign Minister Penny Wong says she welcomes the peace plan, but says she also wants to see more details. Further job losses are expected in regional Victoria as a paper mill confirms it's moving ahead with a restructure. Opal Australian Paper says around 84 roles will be made redundant at its Merivale mill. It's been one of the Latrobe Valley's largest employers for decades. The company says the redundancies are part of ongoing efforts to adjust its operations since it stopped producing white paper in 2023, a move it argues was the result of a state government decision not to supply the wood it needed. Liberal and National senators have joined calls for Labor MP Luke Gosling to step down after being charged with assault. The member for the Darwin-based seat of Solomon was charged yesterday over allegations he assaulted the NT administrator David Connolly earlier this month. Gosling has been charged with two counts of assault. Speaking to News 24, National Senator Bridget McKenzie says the Prime Minister should stand Gosling aside until legal proceedings conclude.
2: It's an important part of our democracy, of keeping integrity within our Westminster system, that the Prime Minister does do the right thing and stand Mr. Gosling aside until his name is cleared or until the matter is dealt with in court.
1: Experiences of racism among young Torres Strait Islander students have been shared at a parliamentary hearing today. The Joint Standing Committee, Aboriginal and Torres Strait Islander Affairs, is holding the hearing on Thursday Island as it inquires into racism, hate and violence directed at Aboriginal and Torres Strait Islander people. Deputy Chairperson of the Torres Strait Regional Authority, Patrick Mooka, says it is the systems and funding models which are failing island communities.
3: The school travelling that comes when the high schoolers go down to boarding school and that, when the flights get cancelled in Cairns or Horn Island, there is no form of support. They are stranded on those islands and families have to make their own arrangements for accommodation and so forth.
1: The latest job mobility data reveals more workers are opting to remain in the same job. Shannon Kirkwood has more.
4: The Bureau of Statistics says 7.2% of employed people changed their employer or business in the year to February 2026. ABS Head of Labor Statistics Robert Long says the decline is part of a long-term downward trend in job mobility. Fewer self-employed people opted to change jobs compared to employees, while younger people were the most likely to change jobs. The agriculture, forestry and fishing industry had the lowest mobility rate. The rental, hiring and real estate services industry and mining had the highest number of people changing jobs.
1: And the Garma Festival is underway in northeast Arnhem Land. Bookmark is the theme of this year's four-day event. And to sport, in the NRL, the Dragons are hosting the Dolphins in Wollongong tonight. The Dolphins are welcoming back a host of players, including Jack Bostock. Meantime, the Cowboys are assessing the damage after last night's 82-12 loss to the Roosters. It was the most points conceded in a first grade match in 91 years.
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0: Hello and welcome to Cinemascape, your show on the radio about the movies. This week, we ask the question, who are the hardest working actors in 2026? You're listening to Cinemascape. Hello, welcome to the show. My name is David Michael Brown, and today I'm joined by Millie Howson. How are you today, Millie?
1: I'm grand. How are you, Dave?
0: Very good. And I like it when we have a little bit of a high concept show.
1: Yeah, indeed.
0: We thought, you know, we'd kind of lost... It always happens. You suddenly don't hear from an actor or an actress for years.
1: Yeah.
0: And then suddenly, bang, they have about five or six movies coming out.
1: Indeed.
0: And this year, we did notice a bit of a trend that, yeah, there's a few actors, and not only are they just having loads of their work being released, they're in the films together as well.
1: Yeah, indeed. So, like, if you feel like the films that you're seeing for the latter half of 2026, you're doing a double take, well, absolutely, because you are seeing the same actors circling in and around similar sort of projects. Look, listen into the show and you'll see how we play out and you'll go, oh, okay, I see where they're coming from. So these are the actors who are performing in multiple roles and projects that have been or will be released this year, plus, in the case of Zendaya, are also signing autographs and striking poses on, look, numerous red carpet tours with multiple glamorous outfit changes, keeping their stylists, I know her stylist name is Laura Roach, hi Laura, because you're clearly listening to our show. And look, boy, we are seeing all their hard work all come together.
0: And talking of Zendaya, she's one of the actresses we're going to speak about first because Zendaya and Robert Pattinson have both starred or will be starring in three films this year, which I think is really, really interesting. I mean, earlier in the year, they both appeared in The Drama, which was just a fantastic, twisted little movie.
1: Oh, it was phenomenal.
0: Yeah,
1: fantastic.
0: It was a
1: dark... Would you say romantic? I'm not going to say romantic. Dark comedy?
0: there was romance in there somewhere. I mean, Zendaya played Emma and Robert Pattinson played Charlie. And we join them as their upcoming wedding is thrown into chaos. And it's a really great setup. They're doing the thing as, I guess, lots of soon-to-be married couples do. Mm-hmm. They're trying some of the food.
1: Yeah, they're doing a tasting.
0: A tasting.
1: With their besties.
0: And they decide, because they are getting a little bit tipsy, because they're also trying out the wine, a game of everyone confessed the worst thing they have ever done. And after some reasonably outrageous but fairly standard confessions, Zendaya's character comes out with this shocking, like heavily guarded secret from her past. And then the movie and the characters all go into freefall.
1: Yeah.
0: And it's... You know, it challenges a couple's relationships, and I think it also, because they've been played up to this point as a very likable couple, it challenges the audiences as well.
1: Yeah, indeed.
0: Into, should we be rooting for them? Should we not?
1: Yeah.
0: Do we want them to stay together? And really great.
1: Yeah, you keep on switching sides of how you want this to play out. It's a very interesting premise.
0: And I also like seeing Zendaya, I guess, in an adult role. I mean, she's done a lot.
1: We've seen her grow up, right?
0: Yeah.
1: And whether it's, you know, Spider-Man or any of her early Disney things, parts.
0: And she does tend to do a lot of fantasy and a lot of the blockbusters. So, like, after Challengers was another example. Mm-hmm. And this, it's really great to see her.
1: She can act.
0: Growing up. And also Robert Pattinson, who everyone knows from the Twilight series. And it's this...
1: The sparkly one.
0: Yes. this albatross. He's trying to, like, get up. He's one of those actors who desperately and definitely wants to... not be typecast.
1: Yeah.
0: And by that, you know, initially after Twilight, he was working with David Cronenberg and all these various directors to try and do something different. So really great to see them in this together, in the drama. Mm-hmm. And then they're both going to appear in The Odyssey, a little movie.
1: The little movie by Christopher Nolan. Much anticipated.
0: I mean, it's huge. I mean, it's based on the book, the Greek epic Homer's Odyssey. And... You know, it chronicles Matt Damon's character, Odysseus. He's the Greek king of Ithaca. And-

0: It follows his perilous journey home during the Trojan War and all the various encounters he has, and his attempts to reunite with his wife, Penelope, portrayed by Anne Hathaway, who we will also be talking about later in the show, because she's also been very, very busy. Zendaya plays the Greek goddess Athena, and Patterson plays Antinous.
1: Yeah, we'll go with that.
0: Excuse my pronunciation there, who serves his one of the primary antagonists, a conniving, sleazy ringleader. So I think a great role for him, just playing something different. As a little side note, Tom Holland as Zendaya's...
1: Fantastic.
0: Life partner?
1: I will say husband.
0: Go on, I will say husband. they keep saying they're married online, so we're guessing they are.
1: Yeah.
0: But look, Chris Nolan, I think, is a director that most actors want to appear with.
1: Oh, absolutely.
0: Number one, because his films are... always pretty extraordinary, but also he's a director who goes back and recasts.
1: That's right.
0: You know,
1: he definitely has his squad.
0: Yeah, once you're in his circle.
1: Yeah, and so it'd be great seeing Zendaya in this. And look, my understanding is that she was shooting, you know, the Odyssey, at the same time she was going shooting Euphoria season 3. So she was literally bouncing all around the world, being busy.
0: Very, very busy.
1: Another film that she was quite busy on was Dune Part 3, which is set to come out at the end of this year, directed by the same director who did Dune 1 and Dune 2.
0: Denis Villeneuve,
1: which was also starring Timothy Chalamet, and again, a lot of the same players who were in Dune 1 and 2. But so is R-Pats. Robert Pattinson is in Dune Part 3. They just can't keep away, these two.
0: I know. And look, you know, I guess Dune 3, I assume if you're looking forward to this, you would have seen the first two.
1: Yeah. Are you looking forward to Dune 3? Curiously?
0: I am, very much so.
1: Yeah, I think it has a beautiful look to it. Denis Villeneuve knows how to shoot a stunning film.
0: He certainly does. And, you know, back in the day, many claimed that Frank Herbert's Dune was unfilmable, the series of novels in which this is based. And anyone who saw David Lynch's less than perfect adaptation probably thought it had stayed unfilmable. But Denis Villeneuve, he's taken it and he's just produced this epic, just astonishing kind of, just, it's like grandiose and just like awe-inspiring and breathtaking. It's visually stunning. Is it convoluted? Does it get very bogged down in all its sci-fi-ness?
1: Do I understand any or most of it?
0: Yes and no. But look, Zendaya reprises her role as Chani. She's kind of this fierce, rebellious Fremen warrior. And Robert Pattinson joins the franchise as Skytale, who is a face dancer.
1: Ooh, that's fascinating.
0: Which is a genetically engineered shape-shifting assassin and manipulator.
1: Of course it is. Sure, absolutely it is.
0: So, yeah, and apparently rather than kind of fighting hand-in-hand with Emperor Paul Atreides head-on, he's using kind of like covert conspiracies and subterfuge and his unique ability to perfectly imitate other people to undermine Paul's rule. And I'm assuming because of that, he will get involved with Zendaya's character as well. So, look, I mean, three films that they're both in, and then they've also got the other films they're in. So Zendaya's also in Spider-Man Brand New Day, and she also headlined.
1: I mentioned earlier, Euphoria Season 3.
0: Which was controversial.
1: So much controversy around it,
0: And she was great in it. You know, I think it was a flawed series. I wish they maybe hadn't done that one. Yeah. So she should have had a break. but look, and Robert Pattinson also will be starring in Primetime and a film opposite Denzel Washington, Here Comes the Flood. So look, they are busy. But look, that ends part one of our high concept show on the busiest actors of 2026. We're going to be back after a piece of music. This is... Dark Cradle by Anne Hathaway from the film

0: Hello, welcome back to CinemaScape. That was Anne Hathaway from Mother Mary with the track Dark Cradle. My name is David Michael Brown. I'm joined by Emily Housen, and we are talking about the busiest actors of 2026. And to this end, earlier on we talked about the fact that Zendaya and Robert Pattinson are both in The Odyssey, amongst the many films they are starring in together. And also in that film is Anne Hathaway, who has also had a very busy year. The Devil Wears Prada 2. It seems to be one of those sequels that everyone wanted and everyone got what they wanted.
1: Yeah, totally. Yeah, it took them 2 decades to get there. And clearly all the cast came back for it because they loved the script. So, yeah, once again, The Devil Wears Prada, following Andy Sachs, played by Anne Hathaway, returns to the struggling magazine called Runway. When her journalism job was abruptly caught short, Andy Sachs, was hired as Runway's feature editor to rehabilitate the brand's image alongside her former boss, the brilliant Miranda Priestley, played by Meryl Streep. And it's really interesting because it's, you know, it's facing the kind of modern corporate and digital threats that magazines do. Devil Wears Prada 2 was so fun. It was great to see everyone back there. So, like, everyone, whether it was obviously Anne Hathaway, but you had Emily Blunt, Stanley Tucci, and, of course, the wonderful Meryl.
0: Yeah, and who's always fantastic.
1: Always.
0: I mean, she delivers.
1: She's the goat.
0: And it was fascinating because, obviously, she was such a force of nature, the character of Miranda in the first film. And now she's kind of a little bit softened, a little bit more kind of world-weary, you know, seeing that maybe this amazing life that she has created for herself and this magazine and the fashion empire and everything she deals with, you know, isn't being seen the same again, and how the life of magazines, as we know, are, you know, it's not the glory days anymore. You know, not so many people are buying magazines. So it had a really interesting subtext to go behind the fashion and the glorious characters, you know, and good to see Anne Hathaway playing that character again as well.
1: Yeah, she's so comfortable in, you know, in that character.
0: But she wasn't necessarily so comfortable. brilliant segue there.
1: Nice one.
0: In David Lowery's Mother Mary, just a weird, dark, gothic musical about a pop star who's kind of obviously gone through some form of trauma, and now she's kind of trying to get back in her career, but the big thing she's fixated about is what she's going to wear on stage, which brings in Michaela Cole, who's her designer of choice.
1: Also clearly has a backstory with her.
0: And there's some underlying tensions, but also mutual respect between the two of them. So we have some big, long discussions between them, which maybe overstayed their welcome. But in terms of the visuals of the performances, I thought this was extraordinary. And
1: it really tried to do something different.
0: And did I know that Anne Hathaway could sing? I don't know, but she can.
1: She can.
0: And she was a perfectly serviceable pop star.
1: Yeah.
0: You know, when she's playing in these arenas in front of the screaming fans, you completely believe her.
1: Absolutely.
0: As, you know, she could stand up next to your Taylors and your Sabrinas.
1: And your Lady Gagas.
0: Yeah, and stand tall.
1: Yeah.
0: And interesting, the people behind the music in this as well.
1: Charlie XCX. And Jack Antonoff, who's a very hardworking, to use the same phrase, hardworking music producer who does a lot of stuff with Taylor Swift.
0: So I thought it was a really interesting choice for her to make and take, kind of coming out the same year as The Devil Wears Prada.
1: Yeah, interesting.
0: To kind of have, like, even though I don't think Devil Wears Prada was popcorn entertainment, but kind of more mainstream and then something definitely not mainstream.
1: Yeah.
0: And then she's also going to be in a new film from David Robert Mitchell, who made a fantastic horror film called It Follows a few years back. The End of Oak Street. She stars opposite Ewan McGregor. And it sounds like their family kind of endures this mysterious cosmic event that rips their street from the suburbia and transports a neighborhood to some unknown place. The poster kind of has a shadow of a dinosaur in it.
1: So I think... I was going to say, and then, the trailer teases unusual events. But, you know, I'm intrigued. I like Ewan McGregor.
0: And I like dinosaurs.
1: There you go. And Anne clearly knows what she's doing.
0: I think as a couple, they're going to be a good-looking and, you know, they're both going to act.
1: Yeah,
0: you know, absolutely. And they've both done their fair share of fantasy. Like Anne Hathaway did that, the weird Godzilla kaiju thing, Colossal.
1: Colossal,
0: And then Ewan McGregor, obviously, is Obi-Wan Kenobi. So exactly. They, you know, they're used to working with special effects, mm-hmm. but they're used to bringing emotion into those kind of films. So very interested what that's going to happen with that. But look, I guess we should move on. She's also in a film with Dakota Fanning and Josh Hartnett called Verity, which is kind of, I don't even know if it's been given a release here yet. But we're going to move on to one of our other actresses who is in Dune 3, along with some of the actors we've talked about already. Florence Pugh.
1: Yes.
0: And, you know, she's in. And that all these actors who are doing a lot of work, they all happen to be in some of the biggest movies ever. Yeah. So
1: while she's in one of the biggest film releases of the year, she's also in these other things.
0: Yes. So she's obviously in Dune, which is going to be massive, the third part, but she's in Avengers Doomsday. Again, directed by Antony and Joe Russo, and starring just about everyone. I mean, these things are just massive. She's going to star again. She's going to revisit her role from previous Marvel films. She's playing Yelena Belova, and it's very much a fan favorite role. Better known as appeared in Black Widow and also in Thunderbolts. But this is going to be a star-studded ensemble. Who knows how much of a role she's going to have in it? No one knows.
1: Yep.
0: I think Marvel have got a lot banking on this film. Superhero films seem to be hit or miss at the moment.
1: Yeah.
0: It's treacherous out there if you like wearing spandex. It really is. but, yeah, I'm going to be first in the queue to see that. I love an Avengers movie. But then she's also in slightly classier, possibly, East of Eden, a TV version of that, directed by Garth Davis, who made Lion.
1: Who made Lion, the Australian Garth Davis. Look, East of Eden was shot in New Zealand, which is always fascinating. I loved this book. Mm. It's simply one of the best books. It's one of my favourite books of all time. But what's really interesting is that she's playing the manipulative anti-hero, Kathy, in John Steinbeck's East of Eden, who isn't one of the lead roles. So this is fascinating to kind of push forward a female character. So this is a side note, is written and developed by Zoe Kazan, who I adore as an actress in her own right and is also a Nepa baby. So this is, you know, it's going to be an episodic drama which is going to expand on the multi-generational saga. And like I said, it's going to focus on Kathy's perspective and her choices and her life. But I'm so excited to see this. Can't wait.
0: So there we go. East of Eden wraps up our part two of the CinemaScape Busiest Actors of 2026 special. We can listen to a piece of music from someone we're going to talk about in the next part of the show, Charlie XCX. This is 360.

0: Hello, sorry to cut Charlie XCX short there with her track 360, but we've got a few more actors to talk about as we discuss who's been busy in 2026. Mm-hmm. Sandra Hüller.
1: Who I love.
0: So memorable in Zone of Interest and Anatomy of a Fall.
1: Yeah.
0: Was that last year or the year before? I lose track, but she's also having a very busy 2026. We've already seen her in Project Hail Mary.
1: One of CinemaScape's favourite films of the year so far, right?
0: So fantastic. Yeah. Directed by Phil Lloyd and Christopher Miller. You know, Ryan Gosling, an alien called Rocky. Sandra Hüller played this kind of really kind of stern kind of person who's trying to kind of pull everything together and help save the planet.
1: Yeah.
0: And she also gets to sing Harry Styles' Sign of the Times, which we will listen to later. Mm-hmm. I think it was just a really great performance for her because she often plays these stern kind of serious characters. Mm. And despite the fact she was playing another serious and stern character in Project Hail Mary, she showed a light side.
1: Yeah, that's right. And she's multi-layered with her portrayals. Mm. Yeah, fabulous.
0: Most definitely. And we've got a few films coming out for her. Her most prolific part of the year is coming. Mm. Rose, which won her the Berlinale Silver Bear. And also was screened at the Sydney Film Festival. Mm-hmm. She plays a 17th century soldier who claims an inheritance only to have his identity brought into question because it's said to be a true and twisted tale of a deceiver of land and folk who, defying her birth as a woman, comported herself as a man and committed many a wicked deed. Like, if there's any actress who's going to play something, a role so diverse and potentially controversial, but also fascinating, it's...
1: Sandra.
0: It's Sandra.
1: Yeah, definitely.
0: Then she's also in Fatherland, shot in black and white, exploring post-war trauma. Mm-hmm. She plays a loyal but increasingly defiant daughter of an author, and it's set in 1949, and the film follows the pair on a road trip across US-controlled Frankfurt to Soviet-controlled Weimar to accept the Goethe Prize, navigating a ruined Germany. Again, it's going to be serious issues from Sandra.
1: And it should have great depth to it. It's directed by Pavel Pavlovsky.
0: Oh.
1: Yeah.
0: And then she's also in Digger.
1: Because the woman's not busy enough.
0: Which no one really knows much about yet.
1: No, but it looks really interesting. I like the poster.
0: And also...
1: And the trailer.
0: Yep, the trailer looks pretty good, but it's very kind of... teases.
1: Yeah.
0: Alejandro G. Iñárritu, mm-hmm. Amiris Peros and The Revenant.
1: Yep.
0: Also stars Tom Cruise, Jesse Plemons, Riz Ahmed, John Goodman, Sophie Wilde. It's a big cast. It's going to be fascinating in this because obviously we have no idea who she's going to play. But yeah. I've heard there was a quote from the Hollywood Reporter that mm-hmm. she said she's bursting wanting to talk about this movie, but she's not allowed to. But she says the film is extraordinary and is apparently her character or her role is going to be really interesting.
1: Well, I hope that she makes the cut.
0: Yeah, we shall see.
1: Can you imagine?
0: But look, and then we're going to round things off because we are literally running out of time. Mm. Charlie XCX, who we heard singing 360 earlier.
1: Who is a singer, right?
0: Yeah. And then she's in...
1: But she finds herself in films.
0: She made The Moment.
1: Which you saw earlier this year, Dave.
0: Which I thought was great. And yeah. It's like satirical mockumentary. It's kind of a concert movie without a concert. Mm-hmm. She plays a kind of a heightened, stylized version of herself.
1: Yep.
0: Obviously kind of wants to perform, but just fighting everyone. And I guess you could parallel it with how she feels after her The Brat era.
1: That's right. Brat summer. Mm-hmm.
0: And now everyone wanting to... her to do Brat too.
1: Yeah.
0: And it seems like, from what I can see, she isn't a person... who wants to do Brat 2.
1: Yeah, fascinating.
0: I think she's really interesting. And the fact also that she does love movies because her forthcoming album has a picture of Martin Scorsese on the cover. You know,
1: but cool. But then you also saw Greg Araki's new film.
0: Yes. I love Greg Araki's films. They're brash and loud and colourful mm-hmm. and sexy and funny.
1: Yeah.
0: He directed The Doom Generation and Mysterious Skin, which I mm-hmm. thought were fantastic. This stars Cooper Hoffman and Olivia Wilde.
1: And it's called?
0: Oh, sorry, I Want Your Sex.
1: There you go.
0: And
1: so Cooper Hoffman and Olivia Wilde is in this film.
0: And they're great. And it's an erotic comedy thriller. Cooper Hoffman plays Elliot. Charlie XCX plays his really angry girlfriend. And it's about him kind of... submerging into the art world when he's hired by this renowned and provocative artist, Erica Tracy, played by Olivia Wilde. So,
1: is she good? Can she act, Dave?
0: Yeah, it's a small role.
1: Okay.
0: But I think she does
1: well. But worthy? Great.
0: Yeah,
1: love
0: she does
1: that.
0: Well. Mm-hmm. And then The Gallerist is a she's playing in a film opposite. She's playing another girlfriend, apparently, but I guess that's, you know.
1: That's okay. She can keep supporting.
0: Yeah, she's doing a supporting role.
1: Yeah, opposite, she's busy.
0: opposite Natalie Portman and Zach Galifianakis. So she's...
1: Yeah, and Divine Joy Randolph is in this. Yeah.
0: So she's picking well.
1: Yeah.
0: But look, this really is the end of our...
1: Busy show
0: about the busiest actors of 2026. I hope you've enjoyed listening. It's been a bit of fun to record.
1: Yeah, indeed. So
0: fun. We're going to listen to a piece of music. As we mentioned earlier, it's a track that Sandra Hüller sung in Project Hail Mary. This is Sign of the Times by Harry Styles. You've been listening to CinemaScape. Thanks to Millie for joining me today.
1: Thanks so much, Dave.
0: And to Eastside FM, where we record the show every week. We acknowledge the Gadigal people of the Eora Nation on whose land we meet and the traditional custodians of country throughout Australia and the connection to land, sea and community. CinemaScape is broadcast across Australia via the Community Radio Network. 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
1: Hello, I'm Lewis Donaldson. Defence Minister Richard Marles has welcomed the White House's announcement of a peace plan for Gaza. Under the framework, Hamas would disarm and relinquish its governance in Gaza, while Israel would be required to withdraw its military forces from the territory. Mr. Marles says he is cautiously optimistic about the deal.
2: Anything which involves a de-escalation is clearly to be welcomed. I mean, clearly we need to watch this play out, and we will watch it very carefully. We are cautiously optimistic is perhaps the way I would put it in terms of hearing this news as it's been breaking over the last few hours.
1: A senior Hamas official told news agency AFP an agreement has been reached, though Israel is yet to respond. Education around seatbelt safety and driver health are among the recommendations from an investigation into one of Australia's worst bus crashes. The New South Wales Office of Transport Safety Investigations has delivered 41 recommendations in relation to the deadly 2023 Hunter Valley bus crash. 10 passengers died in the crash, while the further 25 sustained significant physical and psychological injuries. Chief Investigator Jim Modrovanos outlines what the recommendations address.
3: Wearing of seatbelts in coaches, as well as compliance and enforcement, occupant protection and emergency access and egress, driver health and fitness to drive, including medications, driver performance, oversight and training, road design, event data recording and crash detection, and the broader inclusion of buses within the New South Wales Road Safety Action Plan.
1: The South Australian government says it suspects a seagull has acquired H5 bird flu. The state government says the silver gull was found at Robe on the limestone coast, and samples have been sent to the CSIRO for confirmatory testing. The CSIRO has also confirmed 4 birds at Kangaroo Island, which were announced as suspected cases yesterday, that do have the virus. Opposition leader Angus Taylor says he's concerned about another strike by BHP workers in the Pilbara. The Combined Ports Union has lodged notice of industrial action against BHP by workers at Australia's biggest bulk export terminal. Workers at the Port Hedland facility will down their tools on August 9 if there's no agreement at a bargaining meeting next week. It follows industrial action earlier this month. Speaking from Perth, Mr. Taylor says it's been proven good work arrangements can be achieved.
4: The critical thing is to make sure that we see a situation where we've got continually improving competitiveness, we've got industries that can invest and grow, and that way we see rising incomes and shared prosperity across this country. I mean, it's not a new formula, it's not hard. The problem is Labor has completely failed on this.
1: Australian Federal Police say Pauline Hanson's remarks about Muslims do not meet the threshold for offences of hate speech laws. In February, the AFP received reported concerns about Hanson's remarks on Sky News, questioning whether there was any good Muslims. A spokesperson from the AFP says the matter has been finalised. 10 climbers are missing after an avalanche in Pakistan. A mountaineering team was climbing Broad Peak, one of the highest mountains in the world, when the avalanche hit. There's been no subsequent communication with the team. The Alpine Club of Pakistan says a search and rescue operation is underway.
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5: Having a look at the weather for today, Friday the 31st of July. In the central west, it is partly cloudy. There's a slight chance of a shower about the Blue Mountains with a near zero chance elsewhere. Winds tending east to northeasterly in the late afternoon. Overnight temperatures falling to between -1 and -2, with daytime temperatures reaching between 12 and 17 degrees. In Bathurst, it is currently sunny and 12 degrees, and in Orange, it is also sunny and 11 degrees. Having a look at the weather for tomorrow, Saturday, the 1st of August, in Bathurst, it'll be sunny. The minimum temperature will be -1 and the maximum will be 14 degrees. And in Orange tomorrow, it'll also be sunny. The minimum temperature will be 1 degree and the maximum will be 13 degrees.
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1: Yurdumurang, Yamandumurang, Yunari Wirabi, Uradri Nurungbang, Nina Bula, Bulogu. 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
3: Hello, hello, and welcome to Community Drive, your community news and information program. My name is Ali, and I'll be joining you for your drive this afternoon, Friday the 31st of July. 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Don't forget, we have our regular segments, including our local news heads and shorts, and, of course, our Arts Out West Roundup. 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

0: It's time for our local Arts Out West roundup with Marianne Jakes.
1: Arts Out West, a roundup of what's happening in the arts around the Central West.

0: Hello, it's Marianne Jakes here from Arts Out West. How is your weekend shaping up? Will you be sitting by the fireside at the Kinobalus in Orange for the Orange Readers and Writers Festival? Or maybe you're headed west to Forbes, where the Galari River Arts Festival will kick off this evening from 6 o'clock. This evening it is all launched at the Forbes Music Academy. There's going to be a celebration of local music, creativity and art. And then tomorrow there's lots of things happening in the park with music, with drumming, with some giant sculptural pieces, and then in the evening a beautiful parade of those. A whole program happening in Forbes across this weekend. On stage around the place, the Vic in Bathurst at Little Albert's have got the Tenants plus the Cools. They're performing live. They are on stage for the first time in Bathurst for 20 years, and that is Saturday afternoon from 6 p.m. Lithgow Valley Film Society have also got their weekly screening on Sunday. You can join the group. They've been operating for about 22 years and they show movies to members every Sunday at 2 o'clock in their premises in Main Street, Lithgow. There is a bit of a chat as well. That is 2 o'clock this Sunday. Find out what they're... join them and find out what they've got coming over the next couple of weeks. Kim Kelly, local author, is running a workshop today in Orange, and then she's busy because she's back in Bathurst on Sunday for a high tea event. The Bathurst View Club and Books Plus have put this on. It's a very literary high tea where you'll be up close with local author Kim Kelly and get to ask all kinds of literary questions. Sunday, 2 o'clock at Keystone 1889. You do need to book ahead. For those with a niggle to perform in public, the Open Mic Max 222 is back at the Railway Hotel in Spring Hill. It's on Sunday at 2 o'clock. This is for anyone who's either a seasoned performer or jumping up on stage for the first time. It's your chance to share your music or just enjoy some local talent and connect with fellow artists. It goes for a few hours from 2 o'clock Sunday in Spring Hill. And of course, it is the first full weekend of the month, so it's your chance to hit the road and enjoy the Bathurst Arts Trail. There'll be artist studios open right around the Bathurst area, Peel, Newbridge, villages in town, lots to see. You can find out who's open, when and where across Saturday and Sunday by looking up Bathurst Arts Trail. They've got a big map and a big list, and that's between 10 and 4 both days. Find details of all these, and there are plenty more things to add to your calendar at What's On at centralnsw.com.
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9: It's time for our local news heads and shorts, and a big thank you to the Western Advocate and the Central Western Daily for today's stories. I'll start today with two stories from the Western Advocate. The region's natural beauty has inspired one of the newest live music events. After producing hundreds of live music events and festivals, music lover Meg Benson moved to Cairndos and decided it was time to change the pace. Rather than filling the calendar, the former Blue Mountains producer wanted to concentrate on one carefully designed event each year. That decision led to Sunset on the Rocks, a small-scale music event at the Rylstone Region Community Association Centre on Cox's Creek Road. Its second outing will be held on Saturday, the 5th of September, with Sunshine Coast hinterland duo Hat Fitz and Cara performing alongside four regional acts. And on to the next story. Bathurst Regional Council has received funding to deliver the, quote, missing link for its land development activities in the city's northwest. Money has been allocated for round one of the state government's Faster Assessment Incentive Program, seeing the council receive $1 million for the extension of Lawrence Drive. Lawrence Drive is located in Kelso, intersecting with Limekilns Road, one of the city's growth areas. The purpose of the grant program is to assist medium and high growth councils to improve infrastructure and active transport links to help deliver more housing. And now on to the Central Western Daily. For 3 years, Tamara Wells has been fighting for something a lot of parents take for granted, to get her son on a school bus. Miss Wells lives about 25 kilometres from Hermandale, west of Nyngan. For more than 55 years, a bus has taken local children to Hermandale Primary School. Then in December, without any warning to the parents, it was cancelled. New South Wales Roads Minister Jenny Atkinson said that taking into consideration the cost of running the service, replacing the vehicle and the declining passenger numbers, the decision to cancel the route and contract was made. Miss Wells spends 2 hours every day driving back and forth between the farm and the school and is still calling for more to be done. And now on to the last story. A vehicle is a weapon. That's the stark warning from New South Wales Police Highway Patrol Manager Inspector Kelly Wicks, following a number of tragic fatalities on roads across the region. Inspector Wicks isn't holding back on what she believes is the root cause of a deadly trend across the western region: sheer driver complacency. Drivers, she said, need to take their responsibilities behind the wheel, quote, more seriously. Whether through negligence, poor choices, or sheer overestimation of skill, Wicks warned that split-second decisions can have permanent costs. And those were the heads and shorts taken from today's Western Advocate and Central Western Daily newspapers. Remember, 2MCE presents a talking newspaper Monday to Friday from midday until 1 p.m. when our team of volunteers read the whole news stories to you from both local newspapers.
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9: And still to come on Community Drive this afternoon, we have some chats with Orange 360 and the Bathurst Visitor Information Centre. So make sure to stick around for those.

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1: That last song was The Chain by Jade Gibson featuring Ethan Callaway. We love playing Australian music on 2MCE FM. 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Stay tuned and you might just discover your next favourite songs. So, on that note, here's another song. This one is She Does by Casey Barnes.

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2: Have you been wondering what's happening this weekend in the Orange region? Well, joining us today is Orange 360's General Manager, Ned Sweetapple, to tell us just that. How are you going today, Ned?
3: I'm going very well, thank you.
2: That is so good to hear. I'm not too bad either, thank you. Now, we've got such a busy weekend ahead of us. There is so much on and it is such an exciting time for the region. Now, kicking off tonight over at the Orange Civic Theatre, we have got Damien Leith and Jason Owen performing classic favourites.
3: This will be a great Friday night event. These two, Damien's an Australian Idol winner and Jason has been on The X Factor. They are going to perform their classic favourites, including John Denver, Roy Orbison, Kenny Rogers, Bob Dylan. It'll be a lovely, wonderful trip down memory lane, lots of songs from the greatest films of all time, all sorts of things. So that's a lovely event for tonight at the Orange Civic Theatre. Damien Leith and Jason Owen for performing classic favourites.
2: What a great way to kick off the weekend. That sounds like so much fun. Now, changing the pace a little bit, over at Hotel Canobolas, we have got the well-awaited Orange Readers Writers Festival happening.
3: The annual festival is such a great event, and we're really so pleased to have this in the region. Participants will be able to meet authors such as Chris Palmer, Cynthia Badham, Sam Guthrie, Meredith Jack and Sue Williams, and also could yet participate in a writing workshop with local author Tim Kelly. So you can talk books, lots of discussions, meet other authors and writers at the Hotel Canobolas for the Orange Readers Writers Festival from 10 till 4 on Saturday.
2: Fantastic. I know so many people who have been so keen for that one, so that's going to be really good. Now, you know, Ned and I can't be catching up and not talk about the live music because, of course, there is so much happening in the region.
3: There is, and this weekend, particularly Saturday from 1 o'clock, Stockman's Ridge are hosting live music, and they're, of course, a great place, great space to be outside in the sunshine. Children and dogs are welcome. There's grazing boards available, so you can book your spot at the Stockman's Ridge Wine website. And that's for Saturday. And then Sunday, Rhythm and Brews is on at Badlands Brewery from 3 p.m.
2: Fantastic. There's options for both days. So I reckon you could go Saturday and Sunday, enjoy some amazing live music, and then your weekend's sorted. Now, we have been waiting and counting down at night for the Orange Region Fire Festival, and we are so close. Opening night, Millthorpe Fire Fair, is next Friday, 7th of August. There is such a lineup just following that for the Fire Festival.
3: There is, and we love our Fire Festival, and just it's the perfect weather now. It's chilly and cold, so it's really going to feel very much the piece on Friday, next Friday night, when the Millthorpe Fire Fair is on. It's the opening night of the Orange Region Fire Festival. There's food, wine, drinks, artisan produce, plenty of music. There's always got a great lineup of three or four bands, and all the shops for Millthorpe will also be open for their late night shopping. So it's a real winter fiery treat. Lots of things for families, kids' entertainment, games, face painting and different performances as well. And this year, for the first time, the Loughran Valley Railway is actually running their old locomotives from Orange to Millthorpe for the fire fair and back again. So that's going to be a great event.
2: That is such a good idea, and that means the more people can enjoy it, because the Millthorpe Fire Fair is such a great kickoff event, and you definitely do not want to miss it. And I know there are tons more great events happening all throughout the rest of the festival too.
3: There are, and it runs from Friday the 17th through to the 16th of August. So it's over 2 weekends. So in the first weekend, for the foodies, there's the Borrowdale is hosting their Forage and Feast Truffle Hunt and Long Lunch on Saturday. Ignite and has teamed up with Michael Manners, local chef, for their four-hand dinner, which is actually next Thursday. So a couple of midweek events as well. And the Winterfest around the fire is hosted at Fiorini's Osteria Italian also on the Thursday. And then if you look at something for the whole family, back to Stockman's Ridge, they are hosting the Great Canadian S'mores Experience, and that's going to be so much fun because they are cooked on fire and they look delicious. So that's a great event for the whole family. Hillside Harvest is hosting Brush Boats and Barrels on Saturday, and there's plenty of Cellar Door parties. Just a few to name this weekend. There's the Waysail Winter Cider Festival at Small Acres Cider. That's a really fun night. Big bonfires, cuttings and blessing of the vine. Fire night at Philip Shaw Wines on Saturday and also on Sunday. This really fun, relaxed event at Shawhouse Wines is the Shawhouse Shindig. Plenty of music, wine, food and lots of fun to be had over the weekend.
2: I think, as expected, for the Orange Region Fire Festival, there's always so much happening. So if you do want to keep up to date on all the programs, or you want to see exactly what events happening when and where for the Orange Region Fire Festival, make sure you head on over to Orange 360's website at orange360.com.au for more information. Thank you so much for speaking with me today, Ned.
3: You're very welcome. Thank you. Have a good weekend.
2: Thank you. You too. That was General Manager of Orange 360's Ned Sweetapple sharing all the info on what's happening this weekend.
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0: That one was You'll Never Hear From Me by Piper Rodriguez. Coming up, Bathurst Visitor Information Centre's Bernadette Sitole joined Faith to talk about what's happening in Bathurst this weekend, starting off with the Swing Factor Dinner and Dance at Keystone tonight.
1: That's right. I mean, you want to get your velvet jackets and dancing shoes ready for this one. Tonight from 6 p.m, Keystone 1889 on Keppel Street is presenting Swing Factor. This is the ultimate sophisticated night out, blending premium, delicious food with high-quality live jazz and swing music. They're showcasing some incredible local talent, and the atmosphere inside that historic venue is going to be absolutely electric. If you love great food, smooth tunes, and a classy vibe, Keystone 1889 is the place to be tonight.
2: It so is. I think what an event to kick off tonight, and dancing, swing music, you've got me there. That's where
1: right.
2: I'm going to be.
1: We've got a lot of dancing going on this weekend.
2: Well, don't tell me that. I'm going to be booked out all weekend long. Now, maybe you're wanting to enjoy some live theatre this weekend, so make sure you head over to BMEC for the Carillion Theatrical Society's production of And Juliet.
1: Absolutely, Faith. This is huge for our local art scene. It's running for both today and tomorrow night. The Bathurst Memorial Entertainment Centre is playing host to the sensational production of And Juliet, with shows starting at 7:30 p.m. Now, forget the tragic ending, you know. This brings a fresh and fun twist to history's most famous love story. Instead of asking what happened to Romeo, this musical asks what would happen if Juliet's story was only just beginning. It's packed to the brim with some of the biggest pop hits you already know and love, and it's a high-energy production full of humor, fantastic music, and plenty of surprises. 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
2: Fantastic. This one will be a lot of fun, and Juliet's such a good story. So if you haven't already checked that out, I would definitely be there. Now, for all the country fans out there, you'll want to head over to Box Grove tomorrow for their Western Winter Party.
1: Yeah, that's right, Faith. You will want to dust off your cowboy boots and flannels for the second time this weekend, because this is going to be an unforgettable night. From 5 p.m., Box Grove Country Retreat on Duramana Road is throwing their Western Winter Party. We're talking live country music, line dancing, roaring fire pits, a mechanical bull to test your skills, and mouth-watering beggars and desserts. Tickets are $50, and that actually includes return bus transport from the Bathurst CBD, so you can enjoy a drink safely under the stars. It's an 18-plus event. There's a prize for best dressed, and it's selling out fast.
2: I bet it is. It sounds very cool. I'm honestly not a big country person, but that does sound like such a fun event. And I know heaps of people here at the station who would love that so much. So I know a lot of people who will be there tomorrow night.
1: Yes, that sounds very exciting, doesn't it?
2: Yes, it does. Now, you know Bernadette and I love talking about live music, so why not check out the Tennants and the Cools live at Little Albert's tomorrow night?
1: Absolutely, Faith. The Tennants and the Cools live at Little Albert's is said to be a fantastic night of live music. Starting from 6 p.m. at Little Albert's inside the Victoria Hotel, this show marks the return of the Tennants to Bathurst for the first time in 20 years. Many people will remember them from their Triple J success in the early 2000s, and they'll be performing fan favorites alongside new material from their upcoming album. With the Bathurst Fun 1000 bringing plenty of excitement to town, this is the perfect way to continue the celebrations and enjoy a great night of Australian live music right in the heart of the city. Tickets are just $22.49 each, making it an affordable night out for live music lovers who want to catch a slice of Australian pub rock history and enjoy some fantastic local atmosphere at one of Bathurst's favourite live music venues.
2: For sure. I think that would be so much fun. Live music is always great to see. So, again, if you're after something to do tomorrow night, definitely head over to Little Albert's. Now, if you feel like getting crafty on Sunday, this one's a little bit different. Why not head out to Oberon and enjoy the Embellished Heart of Wire workshop?
1: Yeah, that's right, Faith. The Embellished Heart of Wire workshop is taking place at 87 Oberon Road in Oberon from 11 a.m. until 2 p.m. on Sunday and offers a wonderful opportunity to learn a unique creative skill. For $80 a ticket, participants will transform a heart-shaped wireframe using recycled Australian fencing wire to create their very own decorative artwork. It's a hands-on workshop that's all about creativity, craftsmanship, and taking home something truly unique. Whether you're already crafty or simply looking to try something new, this workshop promises a fun and rewarding experience in a relaxed and welcoming environment.
2: That one sounds pretty fun. Something a little bit different. Like I said before, I don't think that's something you would do often. So if you're wanting to be a bit crafty, I would definitely be heading over to Oberon for that one. Now, finish off your weekend feeling a bit fancy over at Keystone with a high tea featuring author Kim Kelly.
1: There certainly is. The Bathurst Field Club and Books Plus literally high tea featuring author Kim Kelly is taking place at Keystone 1889 from 1 p.m. until 5 p.m. on Sunday. For $55 a ticket, guests will enjoy a delightful afternoon tea while hearing from local author Kim Kelly, who is an award-winning historical novelist and literature academic. Kim's latest novel, Dust and Wonder, explores the magic and history of one of her favorite places, and attendees will have the opportunity to hear firsthand about her writing journey and inspiration. It's a wonderful combination of literature, conversation, and indulgence, making it a perfect Sunday afternoon for readers, aspiring writers, and anyone really who enjoys a good story.
2: Totally. That would be such a good event. And I know the View Club and Books Plus have been talking about it, and it would be so much fun. So if you're looking for something on Sunday, definitely head over to Keystone. Now, Bernadette, this weekend just sounds amazing, like it always does. Thank you so much for joining me today.
1: Thank you so much for having me, Faith. And for those who are looking for more information on even more events, drop into the Bathurst Vista Information Centre or visit the Bathurst Region Wathon website.
2: Fantastic. Always make sure you give that a check out, because if Bernadette and I spoke about every single thing in that list, we would be here forever. So if always something for someone, I'd definitely be checking out the website. Now, that was Bernadette Sitole, Tourism Marketing Coordinator for the Bathurst Visitor Information Centre.
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10: Bringing you the voices of our multicultural world on 2MCE. 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

That one was All In by Trent Richardson. We've now got just under 10 minutes until 5 o'clock, which means it's time for some community service announcements. Transport for New South Wales is introducing a temporary 10-tonne load limit on Wallaby Rocks Bridge on Hill End Road from today, Friday the 31st of July. The load limit is being put into place after Transport identified deterioration in a structural component during engineering inspections. The bridge remains open and is safe for light vehicles to continue using. The load restriction is a precautionary measure while Transport undertakes further inspections and investigations. At this stage, Transport anticipates restoring complete access to the road within 1 month. And vehicles greater than 10 tonnes will need to use an alternative route via Ilford and Sofala Road and the Castlereagh Highway. Further information will be provided as investigations progress and amendments are confirmed. And it's time for a household chemical clean-out this weekend, Sunday the 2nd of August, from 11am to 2pm at Harris Park on Mount Panorama. You can drop off pool chemicals, garden chemicals, household cleaners, batteries, poisons, paint, or even gas bottles and fire extinguishers. So it's on Sunday at Harris Park from 11am to 2pm. And for more information, you can call the Environment Line on 131 555 or visit cleanout.com.au. And I think it's time for another song. This is Hot Girl Summer by Daisy.

0: that one was Tiny T-Shirts by Rosaline Chilvers. We've got about a minute and a half until 5 o'clock, which means it's unfortunately nearly the end of our drive show. But up next on 2MCE is the National Radio News, followed by The Wire. The Wire is an independent national current affairs program broadcast exclusively on community and Indigenous radio stations around Australia. Following The Wire, we have student news at 5:30, Top of the Pops at 6, 1200 Degrees at 7, Indigenous music at 9, and Rave FM with Declan at 10. My name's Ali. I hope you've had a fantabulous Friday afternoon and have an even better weekend. I'll see you next time.
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1: Hello, I'm Lewis Donaldson. The opposition leader has called on the Albanese government for Labor MP Luke Gosling to step down. The member for the Darwin-based seat of Solomon was charged yesterday with two counts of assault over allegations he assaulted the NT administrator, David Connolly, earlier this month. Opposition leader Angus Taylor says the Prime Minister needs to stand Gosling aside until legal proceedings conclude.
2: This is a test of leadership for him. This is a very serious, of course, situation. An arrest, charges being laid against the most senior official in the Northern Territory, the Prime Minister needs to step up.
1: The South Australian government says it suspects a seagull has acquired H5 bird flu. The state government says the silver gull was found at Robe on the Limestone Coast and samples have been sent to the CSIRO for confirmatory testing. The CSIRO has also confirmed four birds at Kangaroo Island, which were announced as suspected cases yesterday, do have the virus. The Northern Territory's Chief Minister has called on the federal government to help drive the Territory's economic transition. Speaking at the Garma Festival, Leah Finocchiaro says a commitment earlier this year is an opportunity for the Territory to support domestic fuel supply needs amid trade uncertainty.
3: The Commonwealth committed $3.2 billion to establish a 1 billion litre Australian fuel security reserve of diesel and aviation gas for the regions. Today, I am calling on the Prime Minister, with the support of Gulmarch and Rurutinga Corporations, for the Commonwealth Government to make Gove Peninsula a critical part of that national solution.
1: MND Australia has outlined its concerns about changes to the National Disability Insurance Scheme. The Securing the NDIS for Future Generations Bill intends to strengthen the scheme. Speaking at today's hearing, the organisation's Claire Sullivan says any cuts must not take away the MND priority pathway.
4: We're asking the committee to ensure that in pursuing these important reforms, the legislation does not unintentionally disadvantage Australians living with complex and rapidly progressing neurological conditions. We're also asking that the committee ensures that one of the most important reforms in recent times, the MND priority pathway, remains.
1: A mostly fine weekend can be expected with showers forecast for the country's south and east. The Bureau of Meteorology's Alana Cherney has more.
5: We continue to have this high-pressure system over southeast Australia, bringing some frosty starts, but then clear and dry afternoons. A few regions which will still see a few showers include Western Tasmania and along the east coast of New South Wales and Queensland. And out west, we have a weakening cold front which is sweeping through southern parts of Western Australia, bringing some showers to that region.
1: And to sport, Australia heads into day 8 of the Glasgow Commonwealth Games, well atop the medal tally. There will be more medal chances later today with competitors in the bowls and para bowls, athletics, cycling, boxing and judo. Australia has 110 medals, 51 gold, 24 silver and 35 bronze. And Tyson Stengel and Geelong have agreed to part ways today. Stengel hasn't played AFL level this year and had 3 years left on his contract. He's been on personal leave from the Cats at times throughout this season. Meantime on the field, ladder leaders Fremantle host the Western Bulldogs tonight. And finally, the Australian Hotels Association says beer drinkers around the country should quietly raise a glass to the Prime Minister this week. The association has thanked Mr Albanese for the beer excise freeze, which means the cost of beer won't automatically change as it does every February and August 1st. Last year, the federal government amended legislation in Parliament to temporarily pause for 2 years the indexation on excise and custom duty for beer.
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0: Hello, hello, and welcome to The Wire, your national and independent coverage of current affairs right across Australia on community and Indigenous radio. I'm Eduardo Jordan, coming to you from Radio 4EB in Mianjin, Brisbane. And today, on the show...
1: We know only about 40% of graduating nurses access a formal transition program. So not every graduating nurse is able to access a transition program.
0: New data shows early career nurses are abandoning the sector, and there are calls for the government to act on it. We have all the details. Also, how a former stunt performer views life after an accident on stage. And later today...
2: So that's why it's important to understand them, how they spread, how they breed, and how we can monitor them, keep track of them, stop them from invading into new places.
0: New research is looking into cane toads' breeding behavior. Could this be a solution to stop the invasive species? We'll have this and more for you over the next half hour.

Thanks for being with us today. We're on air across Australia thanks to the Community Radio Network and the support from the Community Broadcasting Foundation. First up today, July marks the 75th anniversary of the Refugee Convention adoption, becoming a legal framework to define who a refugee is and establishing the state obligations to protect refugees. Australia was one of the countries signing the convention in 1951, but with the actual situation across tightening borders and deterring refugees to ask asylum, how is Australia doing on the issue? I started asking Co-Chief Executive Officer of the Refugee Council of Australia, Adam McAmara, how

0: under the convention, and we know refugee contributions to Australia have been immense. The challenge we have is not the convention itself, it's how countries who are signatory to it implement their commitment under the convention.
1: Now, why is this convention so critical at this point?
0: Well, at the moment, you know, global displacement and conflict continues to increase around the world, and asylum systems, so the systems which people seek protection, are under pressure. So the legal framework that the convention provides is really important because it gives that certainty to people that there is a system for them to seek protection, but also gives a framework in which states can actually operate under. It's still relevant because of the fact that their conflicts still exist, and it does reaffirm people's right to protection and the processes governments need to undertake to provide them that protection. And it also talks about the responsibility sharing. That is a collective responsibility, that it's not one country that's responsible for it, but it's a collective responsibility across the world.
1: Now, how is Australia doing in supporting and implementing the Refugee Convention at this moment?
0: Well, unfortunately, Australia is not, we believe, in not actually doing what it should be. Australia had a significant role in drafting the convention, so Australia was actually the sixth signatory, and with that signature, it brought the convention into place. However, what we're seeing is the most recent policies is actually undermining the commitment that's made under the convention. So you've got legislation which limit the merits and judicial reviews, so processes that people can undertake to review their claims for protection. There's also policies which prevent people seeking refugee protection to arrive in Australia. And there's also the offshore arrangements and paying third countries to receive non-citizens who themselves have been recognised as refugees and may have Australian citizen family members as well. So those safeguards have been removed by the Australian government. So Australia had a significant role in the convention coming into force, but sadly our commitment, and they're not demonstrating that commitment with the current policies that are in place.
1: So what can Australia do to better support refugees and asylum seekers and to support more the Refugee Convention?
0: So I think Australia needs to actually repeal some of the restrictive legislative barriers that have been put in place to ensure there's a fair process for people to seek and apply for refugee status here and put forward their refugee protection claims. We also need to stop to end those policies that attempt to offload our protection obligations onto third countries. There are people here in Australia who are seeking asylum and are on temporary visas. Making sure that those people have access to work rights, healthcare, essential housing support, and they can live without falling into destitution. I think the 75th anniversary of the convention is actually an opportunity for Australia to go back to the original commitment and ensure that it's implementing its commitments as fully as possible.
1: You mentioned earlier that, you know, the international community needs to have like a collective front. How critical is international cooperation to keep this convention effective and fit for purpose?
0: Look, I think it's not one single country can address global displacement. And the convention, like I said, relies on international cooperation and shared responsibility. What we know is that the majority of refugees actually hosted in third world countries. But countries like Australia, meeting the commitments under the convention is about sharing that responsibility with developing countries who host the majority of refugees. And Australia, as a wealthy nation in the Asia-Pacific region, is a leader. What we do matters in terms of how we treat refugees who come to our borders, but also how we respond to conflict in the region as well. So if we are able to reaffirm our commitments under the international law and our policies reflect those commitments, we actually can lead the way and encourage other nations to do the same.
1: That was Co-Chief Executive Officer at the Refugee Council of Australia, Adama Kamara.
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1: New data from the federal government shows 30% of early career nurses abandoned the sector. If the trend continues, a shortfall of 80,000 nurses is projected by 2035. Some reasons behind graduate nurses abandoning the sector are burnout and landing high responsibility roles they're not prepared for. The Australian College of Nurses is asking the federal government to act on the issue.

0: and I started asking Chief Executive Officer Dr. Catherine Seitz to expand on the data.
1: The most recent modelling undertaken by the government to underpin the National Nursing Workforce Strategy has forecasted the shortfall, as you've described, by 2035. We know that we lose a large proportion, around 20 to 30% of nurses who have graduated from university within the first 5 years. So we are investing in developing nurses, but we are unable to hold them within the system. And this is across the whole of the system. It has implications for public health care, aged care, primary care. And so we are advocating for some changes so that we can find nurses the right job and keep them within the profession.
0: So, Catherine, why are nursing graduates dropping out of the sector in big numbers, you think?
1: We know that the first year post-graduation is a challenging year for nurses in practice. Not only are getting themselves, you know, job ready and full-time, often shift work, and there's a number of stresses in workplaces. But most importantly, we know only about 40% of graduating nurses access a formal transition program. These are often supported by public health care services and some large private hospital providers. So not every graduating nurse is able to access a transition program to support them through that first really important year as they move from being a nursing student through to a registered nurse.
0: And could you please expand a little bit more on the main gap identified to support nursing graduates to work in the healthcare sector?
1: Yeah, we think that a structured program, often called the graduate program or a transition to practice program, is really important to provide structure and support as newly graduated nurses enter the workforce. It often, a term that may be more familiar to people is the term for medical students, which is around that intern year. And it's about having a program whereby people are supported with mentors, structured development, and support to be able to address some of the challenges as that they transition. But not every nurse graduating has access to these supported programs. And this is particularly true in primary care settings. We would like to see more transition to practice offerings in the primary care setting.
0: Now, could you please tell us a little bit more about the position paper the Australian College of Nursing have published to support graduate nurses to keep in the sector?
1: So the Australian College of Nursing is really proud of our most recent position paper. This is a paper that has been generated by our members and in particular what we call our next generation faculty. So they are nurses who have most recently experienced this transition from being a student to being a registered nurse. And so we know that it absolutely comes from the lived experience of nurses who have recently graduated. They have clearly articulated the types of support that is needed by nurses in their first year, and they have articulated what are the good elements of a national framework to support nurses through orientation, mentorship, supervision, support, and really support in accessing the right career pathways. I genuinely think that there is the right job for every nurse, and so we just need to find them the right job within the profession. We also think that there's some opportunity to invest in research so that we better understand what works for nurses and what are the things that need to be done to keep them within the profession.
0: What will happen if these trends of dropping graduate nurses continues and the shortfall becomes a reality for the sector and for the community?
1: As I said before, I think there's the right job for every nurse within the health system within Australia. The nursing profession provides such opportunity and such diversity for practice. But we know some sectors are struggling in retaining nurses. The risk is that some sectors, particularly aged care and in primary care settings, the workforce shortage will be felt more strongly. We know that well-supported nurses provide better quality care and nursing workforce shortages and an unhappy workforce, we know impacts the quality of care that the community receive.
0: That was Chief Executive Officer of the Australian College of Nurses, Dr. Catherine Seitz. 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I'm Eduardo Jordan in Brisbane. A big hello to our friends in Alice Springs on ACCC, to our listeners in Far North Queensland on Cairns FM, and to the other side of the country to Radio Gulari in Broome, Western Australia. As Disability Pride Month wraps up, it's demonstrated anyone with a disability can thrive in their lives with appropriate support and networks. One of them is British former stunt performer and gymnast David Holmes, who's known for his work on the Harry Potter films. While performing a stunt in 2009, he was hurled to a wall and broke his neck. Now he's a disability activist and author, and Powered Media's Emma Myers spoke with him about his success and his reflections around his accident.
2: Oh, Cheeky is my middle name. As a young man growing up, there was one incident on a canal boat trip where I ended up running across a motorway with no clothes on that got me suspended. That's one of the cheeky things. And there was many other incidents, but it was all right. To who I am as a person, and I think I'm still cheeky.
3: What made you want to check yourself around and jump up things?
2: I was small and I couldn't really be the biggest of boys, but I was always the bravest. Nothing seemed to really faze me. As a kid, I had a lot of energy, and my parents found gymnastics to be a great sport to put me in, and the sport helped me build on being brave and learn techniques and learn different gymnastics moves. And then that gave me the opportunity to work in the movies. So I was very fortunate to be in the right place at the right time. And then I was able to turn that into a career that was the best job any young man could ever ask for.
3: Did you ever have any other career aspirations?
2: I could have probably gone into gymnastics coaching. I could have maybe done PE teacher, something like teaching on new skills to a younger generation. But really, the stunt industry was the best job for me.
3: And how did the whole Harry Potter role come about?
2: My gymnastics coach was a stuntman. And at the age of 14, I was gifted the opportunity to work on a film called Lost in Space. And then I interacted with a very famous stunt coordinator, Greg Powell. I'd done another film a couple of years later, just a day's work on a film called Bedazzled with Elizabeth Hurley and Brendan Fraser. And then that's when the same stunt coordinator, Greg, said to me that he might be doing a kid's film. And he took my mobile phone number, and then about 3 months later, I was at college. I got a phone call and he said, would you like to come in for a stunt test on Harry Potter? That stunt test turned out to be the world's first Quidditch ride. They strapped me to a broomstick attached to the back of a truck. They drove me down a runway at Leaves and Studios. I'd already read the books by then, because when Greg said Harry Potter, I started reading them. And on that day, you know, Quidditch was going to be filmed, and I secured my role as lead stunt double for Harry Potter, as well as many of the other young cast in the early films.
3: Is there a particular scene in any of the films where at one point we can stop seeing Daniel Radcliffe and see you?
2: Oh, I'm like, where's Wally in Harry Potter? I can be everywhere. Yeah, if you pause it on when Ron is on the back of the chess piece in the wizard's chest of the first one, you can see my face. You can see me as the Hermione underneath the bathroom stalls. As the troll smashes through the bathroom stalls, that's me as well. And then you can see me doubling Malfoy on the Great Hall in the dueling sequence on Harry Potter 2.
3: Speaking of your accident, can you take us back to the day, and what were you thinking? What was running through your head in the moment leading up and after?
2: We were rehearsing the beginning of Harry Potter 7 Part 1, and the stunt we were rehearsing was Harry's battle with Voldemort's snake, Nagini. Throughout the films, there's always been a wand reaction pulled by a wire. So the day before, I'd done a longer travel, and it was decided that it needed to be a faster takeoff and a stronger strike from the snake. So we decided to shorten the travel, and then someone made a suggestion about the mechanics of how I was to be lifted off the floor that would ultimately end in me flying into a wall at its ridiculous velocity. I went in like a dart. I actually broke my neck through two crash mats and snapped a wooden panel behind it. My chest folded into my nose. I separated my spinal cord at the C6, C7 vertebrae and was instantly winded, landed. Then I knew exactly what I did. I kept consciousness. I had to recover my breath first. That was the most important thing. And then because I'd broken enough bones, I knew that I'd broken my neck. It took me almost 10 years to really digest. Some people say rebuilding your life after a major trauma takes 2 years. And I say every single day you are challenged with your own perception. And I just go to bed every night thinking, okay, today was great, but how can today be better?
0: That was British disability rights activist David Holmes speaking with Power Media's Emma Myers.

0: New research has uncovered rare insights into cane toad breeding behavior, providing hope in preventing their further expansion across Australia. Ecology researchers from James Cook University analyzed over 4,000 hours of nighttime audio recordings via acoustic monitoring to identify locations of where toads like to call and breed. So how can this research help us understand the conditions influencing breeding of invasive species, such as a cane toad? The Wire's Tony Pankaluik spoke to research co-author and PhD candidate at JCU, Franco Leong, to learn more.
1: So toads is infamous invasive species across Australia. They've been like causing detrimental impact to local faunas as a prey because of its toxins. It has eliminated large abundance of population of different predators like crocodiles and other birds. And as predator, it actually would compete with the food source with similar sizes frogs or other native animals that shares the same or similar food source with them, which will causing impact to local to survival of a lot of native faunas because of competitions. So that's why it's important to understand them, how they spread, how they breed, and how we can monitor them, keep track of them, stop them from invading into new places, or even target them to in the eradication program and stuff.
2: Let's discuss the breeding into more detail. So what did the findings reveal about their behavioral habits? Can you expand upon this a little bit further?
1: So in our study, we used thousands of hours of sound recording from across Northern Australia and used artificial intelligence to study when cane toads are most likely to call. So this is the main point. And calling activities is actually closely linked to the breeding activities because most of their calling activities is actually making mating call, is looking mate to breed. So we find that cane toads prefer dark, calm, humid nights, especially around still or temporary water, like Phillip Point Dam Reservoir. One of the strongest findings is that if toads were already calling the night before, they were much more likely to continue calling again, suggesting that once the breeding chorus starts, it tends to keep going and it may serve as like an indicator of the suitable or optimal breeding or mating conditions, and it will attract more male and female and making a prolonged continuous chorusing effect. So these findings actually help us to find the optimal conditions or time or period to monitor them and make control efforts more efficient.
2: You mentioned artificial intelligence earlier, and I just want to go deeper into the process like of actually recording and tracking sounds. How do you actually go about getting all these sounds from so many of these creatures to get all these findings?
1: My project is based on like a continental-wide acoustic sixth sensor network called Australian Acoustic Observatory. So we have recorders all over Australia. Currently, we have around 60-something operating sites, and each site we have at least 1 to 4 recorders. So these recorders operate in 24/7 in multiple years. So this is how we get surrounding sounds from different places, habitat ecosystem across Australia, and this is how we get the recordings. This is actually, the project is not established to target cane toad. It's actually, we put it randomly just to see what we can get out of the recordings, maybe biodiversity, maybe some other species, maybe migrant birds, because we now have proved that this is so efficient to use acoustic data and AI technology to farm or monitor toads. So for future project, if you want to find places, whether you have some eradication projects and you want to send less people out every day to look for the frogs, you can just put recorders at some places that you have just done your eradication project and come back to check after a month whether they're still cane toad, or you can put your recorder in the invasion front, like northern New South Wales or some parts in like Western Australia, and check the recordings maybe once in a month and see whether there is any cane toad call detected by the acoustic classifier.
2: And it's also interesting, I noticed, Franco, in the press release, and I actually didn't know this because where I'm from in Queensland, cane toads are everywhere. It's very well reported that, you know, they're about in streets wherever across the state. But I didn't realize they're actually still, there's parts of Australia they haven't actually spread to. Could you talk a little bit about this? Like, which areas have they actually not invaded as much as, say, like Queensland or, you know, Northern Territory?
1: So currently, I can only like tell where they are here or not according to our recording stations. Our current records that I have found online or I have done some researches before, actually, currently, no matter like the current distribution in Queensland, they're everywhere for sure. They're also less in when we're heading to the west with more deserts or like dry-like area. And in the Northern Territory, they're usually up north, and Western Australia, they're trying to invading or moving westward or southwestward as well. So as far as I know, what currently stops them from invading or spreading mostly is about the lack of water or lack of permanent water body, which for them to survive and also to mate and breed. That's why it is my paper serves as like a good evidence or like a reference that's showing that actually specific type of water body and humidity and accumulated rain is actually important for them to call, which potentially lead to breeding activity as well. I think the dryness is one of the things that stop them from spreading.
0: That was research co-author and PhD candidate at James Cook University, Franco Leong, speaking to The Wire's Tony Pankaluik. And that's the end of the show today. Thanks so much for listening wherever you're in Australia. The Wire is a co-production between community radio stations 2SER, Radio Adelaide, Sin Media, 4ZZZ, and Radio 4EB in Brisbane, with the great support of the Community Broadcasting Foundation and the Community Radio Network. 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The Wire acknowledges the traditional custodians of the Turrbal and Jagera countries where this program has been produced, and we pay our respects to Aboriginal elders past, present and emerging. Today, The Wire came to you from Radio 4EB in Mianjin, Brisbane. I'm Eduardo Jordan. Thanks so much for your company, and we'll see you next time on The Wire.

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1: Hello, I'm Lewis Donaldson. Defence Minister Richard Marles has welcomed the White House's announcement of a peace plan for Gaza. Under the framework, Hamas would disarm and relinquish its governance in Gaza, while Israel would be required to withdraw its military forces from the territory. Mr. Marles says he is cautiously optimistic about the deal.
2: Anything which involves a de-escalation is clearly to be welcomed. I mean, clearly we need to watch this play out, and we will watch it very carefully. We are cautiously optimistic is perhaps the way I would put it in terms of hearing this news as it's been breaking over the last few hours.
1: A senior Hamas official told news agency AFP an agreement has been reached, though Israel is yet to respond. The nation's top law officers have reached historic agreements on childcare safety measures. Attorneys General have met in Darwin today, agreeing to strengthen working with children checks across all jurisdictions. The minimum national standards process for risk assessments will mean a person with serious criminal offences will be automatically banned from being able to hold a check. Federal Attorney General Michelle Rowland says the nation had been working toward the changes for more than 7 months. The Shadow Minister for Indigenous Australians has called for a new direction in Indigenous affairs, following news that only 3 of 19 closing the gap targets are on track to be met. Speaking to News 24, Julian Lisa says it's pleasing to see some outcomes improving, but too many are being missed.
3: We need to see a greater level of autonomy and flexibility in the delivery of education services in Indigenous communities. We need to see greater involvement of the private sector through non-government schools, which are getting great results, and also philanthropy partnered with government schools, which are also boosting things. That's essential Liberal principles to deliver better outcomes.
1: Victorian teachers have voted to strike for the third time this year in their pay dispute with the state government, the AAP reports. The Australian Education Union announced a 24-hour stop work action in Victorian state schools on August 19. The most recent strike took place on July 23. The union says the August strike will go ahead unless an agreement can be made. Environmental groups have welcomed a review into the Commonwealth Marine Parks Network. Laura DeVoy reports.
4: The Federal Environment Minister has announced plans to expand the marine parks around Lord Howe and Norfolk Islands off the east coast of Australia. They support a mix of habitats and are biodiversity corridors for migratory seabirds, cetaceans, fish and sharks. Murray Watt says it's part of ongoing work to draft 6 new management plans for 44 Australian marine parks, which cover an area of ocean larger than New South Wales and Queensland combined. Greenpeace Australia Pacific has welcomed the move and is also calling for a ban on industrial fishing in marine protected areas. Public consultation on the government's proposal is now open.
1: New data shows more workers are opting to remain in the same job. The Bureau of Statistics says 7.2% of employed people changed their employer or business in the year to February 2026. ABS Head of Labor Statistics Robert Long says the decline is part of a long-term downward trend in decreasing job mobility. Younger people were the most likely to change jobs. And to sport, the Dolphins will welcome back Jack Bostock for tonight's NRL clash against the Dragons in Wollongong. And finally, the future of one of Western Australia's rarest native orchids is looking more promising. Scientists from the state's Botanic Gardens and Parks Authority say the first engineered Queen of Sheba orchid has successfully bloomed at Kings Park after just 3 years. The critically endangered orchid has fewer than 30 plants remaining in the wild. It's hoped the new technique will protect other threatened orchid species.
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14: Hello and welcome to our look at the latest singles and album charts here in the UK. Gracie Abrams is back with her third album and she's looking for her second UK chart topper. She'll be telling us all about her latest. Also, we'll be hearing from the band Yard Act, who have returned with their third album. We have new music from Near Archives, Motionless in White and BTS. Plus, we'll be featuring all the top five best-selling songs in the UK and find out if Sam Fender and Olivia Dean can hold on to the top spot. It's all coming up in the next hour with me, Kim Robson.
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14: Let's get started with some new music from Sam Smith. This is Oh Mother. You-

0: Sam Smith, Oh Mother. It's a taster for the forthcoming album, Hazel Eyes. Let's turn our attention to some of the new entries in the new UK album chart. It's Motionless in White with Decades, and from it, this is Sunglasses at Night.
1: Number 31.

Passionless in White with Sunglasses at Night from the album Decades. It's the seventh album from this American metalcore band, and this song was originally a big US hit in the 1980s for Corey Hart.

0: I'm Kim Robson, and this is Top of the Pops from the BBC, and we're featuring some of the new entries into the latest UK album chart.
1: Number 15.
0: Our next newcomer is the third album from the British band Yard Act. Their latest is called You're Gonna Need a Little Music, and they spoke to the BBC's Matt Everett.
2: You've gone all Fleetwood Mac, you're working in LA, guys. Is this now, like, is it all about limousines and 20-minute Eagles guitar solos? Like, is this where we are now?
3: It's more about matcha and kale salad, I think, than...
4: Sharing a Chevrolet between four of us that we hired. But, Rob, because you have to drive everywhere in LA. You can't walk anywhere. We were pretty strategic in the timing of those two sessions. I think doing leads first was extremely important to keep the start of the genesis of the album fully in Yard Act world. If we'd have started in LA, could have got a bit of, guitars and tambourines, but we did a lot of the heavy lifting in Leeds.
2: And why was that? Why go somewhere that would, from the outside, feel jarring with so much of your oeuvre?
4: I think it probably contributed to the sort of general emotive state of the record, which I think is kind of like fairly erratic, sonically and lyrically. It like veers between perspectives quite fast, and I think that sort of sense of being torn and not being able to follow a train of thought was quite prevalent when we were in Leeds, because we were making a record, but the reality was that our personal lives were sort of governing our headspaces. We had our personal commitments and our lives to tend to whilst sort of clocking in and out of the studio every day. And I think that gives the record a real sense of the reality that we were dealing with. But then we took the 2 months after where we went on the Hives tour and then went out to LA, largely because Justin had a lot of stuff in his studio he wanted to use. And we also thought it would be a good idea to remove ourselves entirely from our regular lives and be fully immersed for the end of the record in finishing it. So there was no sort of doubt or distraction. What that left us with was a record where self-doubt and distraction are kind of key to what it's trying to say, but also meant that we could say that very clearly and be confident in how we were saying that, because we weren't full of self-doubt or distraction at the end of the process.

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0: It's a new entry for Nia Archives' Emotional Junglist. From it, this is Around the Bend.

0: Near Archives, Around the Bend. Taken from the second album from this UK-based record producer, DJ, singer and songwriter called Emotional Junglist.
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0: The highlights, the best of the weekend.
3: Number 9.
0: Katy Perry, the ones that got the plays.
3: Number 8.
0: Noah Kahan, The Great Divide.
4: You know I think about you all the time. My deep misunderstanding.
3: Number 7.

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1: Sienna Spiro, Visitor.
2: My feet on the ground like a super feeder.
1: Stones, Foreign Tongues.
3: It's in the stars, it's at the stars.
0: Number 4.
1: Olivia Dean, The Art of Loving.
0: Number 3.
1: Olivia Rodrigo, You Seem Pretty Sad.

0: And at number one, it's a new entry for the latest from Gracie Abrams. Here's Trevor Smith.
1: Since making her debut in 2019, Gracie Abrams has emerged as one of the most compelling singer-songwriters of her generation.
2: I'm a crack in the pavement, I'm a slipknot.
1: And her latest album, Daughters from Hell, sees the now 26-year-old exploring themes of finding your footing in your 20s and reflecting on the feelings of transitioning through different stages of life.
3: The album is sort of generally a reflection of all the years up to now and sort of being in your 20s. This decade is strange and full of transitions and reflections, and so when the album's out, it'll hopefully make sense to the listener, but it's a reflection. For me, writing has always been my outlet for processing, and I'm finding that being in this stage of life where you're sort of in between your old world and your potentially new one in an amazing way, it's just about grounding and reminding yourself who you are, and also like becoming, and yeah, kind of just stepping into yourself a bit.
2: That's when I knew suddenly I'll be leaving.
1: Abrams wrote and produced alongside long-term collaborator Aaron Dessner, but after being on the road for so long on her last tour, she wasn't quite sure she was ready to start a new album project.
3: The origin of this album was before I realized that we were doing another one. I didn't feel like I had anything to say yet, because I feel like, to me, stories feel like they come when you've had time to sort of live life, and for me, it was such an extraordinary adventure to be on the road, be on tour, but I felt like there was something kind of hamster wheel-esque about that, that I felt I had yet to sort of, I don't know, get outside it, and therefore I wasn't really like, there's a white knuckling, I think, that happens when you're pushing through tour in order to feel like your energy levels stay where they need to in order to be a good crew member and also performer and give the audience everything. So the album came together for me kind of unexpectedly.
1: But it's working with Dessner that's the key to unlocking her writing prowess.
3: I think Aaron has this rare skill to encourage the artists that he's in the room with to get to know themselves better every time that there's like hours booked for a session, you know? And our collaboration and the environment that is a studio that Aaron is kind of at the helm of, it allows me to let everything sort of spill out.
2: This could be the wrong thing. What if you try?
1: With a fan base spanning the generations, she hopes this album will speak to all who hear it, no matter how old they are.
3: I guess whether I'm 10 years older than a listener, 10 years younger than a listener, I hope that this music touches something in them. And it's a mildly eclectic album, but it feels very whole to me. And so hopefully there's something for everyone.

0: Gracie Abrams, Look at My Life, from the album Daughter from Hell, a new entry at number one. Next on Top of the Pops, it's the latest UK singles chart.
1: It's Top of the Pops.
2: Top of the Pops.
1: From the BBC.
0: I'm Kim Robson. Now it's time for the brand new singles chart here in the UK. And we start with a new entry at number 36.
2: Now, this is the official chart. This is where it begins.
0: It's a new entry for BTS, Normal.

0: BTS, Normal. It's taken from their current album, Arirang. It becomes their 13th UK Top 40 hit.
1: Number 25.
0: It's a high climber for Katy Perry, the one that got away.

0: Katy Perry, The One That Got Away. Originally a hit 15 years ago, it's back thanks to social media and a new video that Katy has released for the song. I'm Kim Robson. This is Top of the Pops from the BBC, and we're featuring the high new entries and climbers in this week's UK Top 40 Singles Chart. It's a climber for Alyssa Grace, Bloodstream.
1: Number 23.

0: Vanessa Grace, Bloodstream. It's the debut hit for this 22-year-old American singer.
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0: Now numbers 20 to 6 in the singles chart. At 20, Up Free, Alex Warren, Ordinary. It's up 3 to 19 for Sienna Spiro, Great Expectations. And up 3 to 18 for Sienna Spiro, Die on This Hill. 17, Silver Bumper, On Tonight. Up 1 to 16, Malcolm Todd, Earrings. Up 3 to 15, Stella Lefty, Boston. And on mover at 14, Sienna Spiro, Material Lover. 13 is Harry Styles and American Girls. Up 1 to 12, Olivia Dean, Man I Need. Up 5 to 11, Ugel, Moving to the Sun. A non-mover at 10, Taylor Swift, I Knew It, I Knew You. Up 2 to 9, Olivia Rodrigo, The Cure. 8 is Oasis and Wonderwall. It's up 2 to 7 for Ariana Grande, Hate That I Made You Love Me. And up 1 to 6 for Prosper, Free Your Mind. Coming up, the top 5 best-selling songs in the UK.
3: I'm Trevor Smith, and this week we're marking the 70th anniversary of the weekly UK album chart. It all began on July the 22nd, 1956, when Frank Sinatra's Songs for Swingin' Lovers became the UK's first official number one album.
4: You make me feel so young.
3: To celebrate the 70th anniversary, official charts have compiled the list of the UK's most popular albums of all time. And at number three, it's Oasis with What's the Story, Morning Glory. This 1995 release is the UK's biggest studio album of all time, as it ranks behind two greatest hits collections. At number two is 1992's ABBA Gold. And at number one is Queen's Greatest Hits Collection.

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2: Now the five most popular songs in the UK. Up three places at number five, Ella Langley, Choosing Texas.

Langley, Choosing Texas, is up 3 to number 5. This is its 29th week in the chart. Up 2 places at number 4, Olivia Rodrigo, Stupid Song.

0: say.
1: Olivia Rodrigo's Stupid Song, up two at number four. This is Top of the Pops from the BBC, and I'm Kim Robson. And these are the top five most popular songs in the UK this week. Up one place at number three, another Talk to You.

0: Burna Boy, Die Die, Come On, Come On. It's the official song for the 2026 FIFA World Cup, which was won by Spain last weekend. And it goes up three places to this week's number two. The official UK singles chart is compiled by the Official Charts Company. I'm Kim Robson. Top of the Pops is produced by Alan Rowett at Rotation Media for the BBC World Service.
1: The UK's official number one.
0: In 1953, Frankie Lane spent 18 non-consecutive weeks at number one with the song I Believe. It's the most weeks at the top in UK chart history. That has now been matched by Sam Fender and Olivia Dean, who for the 18th time are Top of the Pops number one.

0: National Radio News.
1: Hello, I'm Lewis Donaldson. Education around seatbelt safety and driver health are among the recommendations from an investigation into one of Australia's worst bus crashes. The New South Wales Office of Transport Safety Investigations has delivered 41 recommendations in relation to the deadly 2023 Hunter Valley bus crash. 10 passengers died in the crash, while the further 25 sustained significant physical and psychological injuries. Chief Investigator Jim Modrovanos outlines what the recommendations address.
2: Wearing of seatbelts in coaches, as well as compliance and enforcement, occupant protection and emergency access and egress, driver health and fitness to drive, including medications, driver performance, oversight and training, road design, event data, recording and crash detection, and the broader inclusion of buses within the New South Wales Road Safety Action Plan.
1: The South Australian government says it suspects a seagull has acquired H5 bird flu. The state government says the silver gull was found at Robe on the limestone coast, and samples have been sent to the CSIRO for confirmatory testing. The CSIRO has also confirmed 4 birds at Kangaroo Island, which were announced as suspected cases yesterday, do have the virus. Labor MP Luke Gosling has been banned from coming within 50 metres of the NT's government house. Gosling faced Darwin local court for the first time today, following being charged yesterday with 2 counts of assault on Territory Administrator David Connolly. Mr Gosling has denied the claims. Speaking to News 24, National Senator Bridget McKenzie says the Prime Minister should stand Gosling aside until legal proceedings conclude.
3: It's an important part of our democracy, of keeping integrity within our Westminster system, that the Prime Minister does do the right thing and stand Mr Gosling aside until his name is cleared or until the matter is dealt with in court.
1: Teenager Layla Jeffrey has been remembered at a funeral service in rural Victoria almost a month after her body was discovered in bushland. Jeffrey, 13, was discovered dead near Donald in Victoria's rural west on 9 July after she left home 5 days earlier. A boy, 16, has since been charged with murder. Thousands of migrants have streamed into the Spanish enclave of Ceuta in North Africa. Spain's Interior Ministry estimates some 49,000 migrants have crossed into the territory over the past 24 hours as they rushed by land and sea from Morocco. Perth is now home to the world's largest gold bar. The Perth Mint says the record-breaking bar weighed 521.2 kilograms at the time of the official record attempt, beating the previous world record by more than 200 kilograms. More than 35 specialists from across the Mint's refinery and assay laboratory contributed to the project, which produced a gold bar refined to a purity of 99.999%. Perth Mint CEO Paul Graham says it's a significant achievement.
4: Innovation has shaped how we've worked with gold for more than a century. This project is a reflection of that, bringing together craftsmanship, technical excellence, and generations of knowledge.
1: A mostly fine weekend can be expected with showers forecast for the country's south and east. The Bureau of Meteorology's Alana Cherney has more.
5: We continue to have this high-pressure system over southeast Australia, bringing some frosty starts, but then clear and dry afternoons. A few regions which will still see a few showers include Western Tasmania and along the east coast of New South Wales and Queensland. And out west, we have a weakening cold front which is sweeping through southern parts of Western Australia, bringing some showers to that region.
1: And in sport, Hayden Young returns for Fremantle in tonight's AFL clash against the Western Bulldogs in Perth. Young missed last week due to illness.
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0: just shouted DJ D, baby.
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0: Yes, yes, y'all, it is that time. Time once again for 1200 Degrees, episode 290. As heard across Australia with thanks to the Community Radio Network. This is yours truly, DJ D, back at it once again and in the mix for another episode. Yours truly, Mama D, throwing it all down from vinyl 7-inch to 12-inch to vinyl DVS and going on a bit of a musical journey through time via vinyl, but also via original samples. So we kicked it all off with some Showbiz and AG with Party Groove. It was the instrumental version, and yes, you heard Mama D getting down with some knee-deep acapellas right there, funkadelic, in celebration of George Clinton's birthday. Happy 85th. I hope you are having a wonderful one. And of course, we are going to be grooving on the freestyle tip for the next hour. Now, if you do want to check out the video of that little intro that you just heard, feel free to do so on my Instagram under DJ D Worldwide. But now though, it's time to get back in the mix and go on that freestyle journey. So let's see where to next. I think we do have to hit the original for what you just heard, which was some Party Groove by Showbiz and AG. And of course, I know Funkmaster Flex also sampled that one too, so stay tuned. I'll try and dig that one out and hit the original mix. For now though, yours truly, Mama D, getting back in the mix right here, right now, for episode 290 of 1200 Degrees. Let's go.
1: Check one, check two. Yo, yo, yo, what's the deal? This is Chauncey Black from Black Street, and I'm chilling with my girl, DJ D.
2: I like the way you work it.
1: Yeah, check it out. No diggity, no doubt. Yeah.

You have been listening to episode 290 of 1200 Degrees as heard across the nation with thanks to the Community Radio Network. This is yours truly, Mama D, wrapping it up for another episode, episode 290. As always, you can catch past episodes on my Mixcloud under DJ D Worldwide. But I did want to also hop on the mic and take a moment to back announce what we threw down on this episode. So, we kicked it all off with some Showbiz and AG with Party Groove Instrumental, and yours truly, Mama D, cutting some funkadelic knee-deep vocals over the top of that one. Happy birthday, George Clinton. And of course, the original Four Party Groove by Showbiz and AG is some Brother McDuff with Strolling Blues. I actually let that one play out for a little bit because it's so dope. Absolutely love that. And yes, it was sampled by Funk Master Flex as well with Yes Y'all, You Don't Stop. And what you heard, Mama Throwdown, was the original mix of that one. We then hit you with a little bit of the classic party tracks with Funky Rugger. That was straight off 12 inch right there. And of course, because it sampled a little bit of Lucy Pearl amongst other classic tracks, Mama had to throw down that one mix, which was sung Don't Mess With My Man. Then a bit of Music Soul Child with Just Friends. And of course, that took me way back to my Lotel days, and I had to hit a couple more classics from that time by Coffee Brown after the party. And of course, Tyrese's Off the Heezy, which sampled some Bernard Wright, Master Rocker, so I had to throw that one down thereafter. And of course, one of my faves, Bread Sandwiches by Bernard Wright as well, sampled by the next one, which is by the Malcolm Family, released in 1994. And I don't know if I'm going to be able to pronounce this one, but Cisco Mulco, I think that's probably mispronounced right there, but you can check it out online. And of course, since we kicked it all off with some George, we hit a bit more George Clinton with Why Should I Dog You Out? And of course, taking out the episode with some Trouble Funk. I am going to give you a bit more Trouble Funk. We are going to cut over to Saturday Night Live from Washington, D.C. Part 2 is what we're going to hit. And that also includes some classic moments. Feel free to check it out in full online. For now, time for yours truly, Mama D, to sign out for another one. Thank you for tuning into this one. 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Until the next one, though, yours truly, Mama D, I'll be back same time, same channel to do it up all again and go on another freestyle musical journey through time via original samples and via vinyl. Wishing you all a wonderful one to come. Peace out, y'all.

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15: 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This is yours truly, DJ D. I will be your host over the next hour as we go on a bit of a journey around the globe and feature 100 DJs creating a mix from 12 of their 12-inch vinyl records. Now on this episode, we head on over to Denmark and we visit a DJ that goes by the name of Nebo. He is a Danish hip-hop vinyl DJ with almost 20 years of experience, as well as a multiple winner of ReLoop's Mixtape Monday competition. Now, he has supplied us with a mix of some of his favourite 12-inch vinyl records. It does feature a lot of Danish and European influence as well in both the rappers and especially with the producers. So I think it is high time that we get back into this wonderful project and feature mix number 80 of 100 coming to us direct from DK. Sending big ups and much love to you, Nebo. Thank you for putting this one together. All right, my people, get ready to turn those speakers all the way up. Here we go with DJ Nebo in the mix.

I'm sitting here chilling like the feeling's right. I'm one of the illest white boys you'll ever see with a mic. Many MCs scheme on the mic, wanna kill this hype, but nah, I'm too real. And yo, the skills is tight. I'm built to fight for what I believe in, not believe in love.

have been listening to episode 103 of 1200 12s, as heard across Australia, with thanks to the Community Radio Network. This is yours truly, DJ D, hopping on the mic one last time to wrap up this episode and give much thanks to Nebo, direct from Denmark. Thank you so much for putting this one together. It's always a bit of a journey when you do have to dig through some of those 12-inch vinyl records that you may not have played or touched in some time, especially with Nebo having almost 20 years' experience in the game. So no doubt we were blowing some dust off of those. I hope you enjoyed the journey, Nebo. We definitely enjoyed listening to it, so thank you for putting that one together. As always, you can catch past episodes on Mixcloud. This time it's under my own page, under DJD Worldwide. So feel free to check that out online anytime, and feel free to follow us on Instagram under 1200 12s. That's 1200 TWELVES. Now, we are nearing the end of this project. We've only got 20 more DJs to go. So I will keep you posted as we move along. And I can tell you there are a couple more super dope mixes on the way. So stay tuned, and I hope you've enjoyed this episode as well as some of the past ones. Yours truly, DJ D, signing out for another one. We've got a little bit more time, so I'm going to throw down one of my own 12-inch records right here, right now, to take out this episode. Wishing you a wonderful week and weekend to come. Signing out for episode 103 of 1200 12s. Peace out.

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be nobody expected. Cultures torn apart from many intense pressures. Destructive misdirection from election to election. We need transformation to address it. But how we gonna heal if the people's disconnected? How we gonna heal if our mother's disrespected? So much information, facts so rejected, neglected.

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3: Hello, I'm Declan Hazelhurst and welcome to Rave FM, the dance music program of the Central West. Our first two songs tonight are Willow and Felix, Counting Stars from 2023, followed by Playa Hitty, The Summer is Magic from 1994. Will Ronan, better known as Willow, without the W at the end, is an Australian disc jockey and record producer from the Gold Coast, Queensland. He is known for producing numerous bangers such as Pastime, Infinity Pool, Can Do This, Feel Lucky, Reflector, Echoes, Sensor, Release, and many more. Playa Hitty was an Italian Eurodance group that consisted of Alessia G, Emanuele Asti, Stefano Carrara, and vocalist Giovanna Bersola. They were known in Europe and Australia for songs including The Summer is Magic, 1, 2, 3, Train With Me, I Love the Sun, Another Holiday, The Man I Never Had, and a 2002 remix of The Summer is Magic.

That was the 1994 Playa Hitty song, The Summer Is Magic. Our next two songs are WNW Bigfoot from 2014, followed by Illenium featuring British singer Hayla In My Arms from 2025. WNW is a Dutch disc jockey music production duo consisting of Wilhelm van Hanchemen, I'm sorry, I meant Hanchem Jr. and Wort van der Haast. Based in Breda, North Brabant, they are known for songs including Mustang, Jumper, Bigfoot, Don't Stop the Madness, Arcade, Long Way Down, and many more. Nicholas Daniel Miller, known professionally as Illenium, is an American producer and disc jockey from Chicago, Illinois. Since 2008, he is known for various songs including Feel Good, Good Things Fall Apart, Takeaway, Nightlight, In My Arms, and many more.

0: That was the 2025 Millennium Song In My Arms featuring Hayla. Our next two songs are Dubs, Tsunami Jump featuring rapper Tiny Temper from 2014, followed by Melody MC, Feel Your Body Moving from 1993. Dubs, spelled D-V-B-B-S, is a Canadian music production duo from Orangeville, Ontario that consists of Dutch-born brothers Christopher and Alexandra van den Hoof. The act is known for songs including Tsunami, Jump, Without You, Beautiful Disaster, Make It Last, I Love It, West Coast, Nothing to See Here, I Don't, and many others. Kent Lovgren, known professionally as Melody MC, is a Swedish Eurodance rapper from Västernorrland County. He is known in Scandinavia and abroad for songs including Dum Da Dum, Feel Your Body Moving, I Wanna Dance, Free, We're Down With The Dragons, Give It Up, Anyone Out There, and many more.
1: In the days, I feel like I'm riding a wave. 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I hope it's a phase. Spending way more than I save. 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

0: Moving.
1: That was the 1993 Melody MC song Feel Your Body Moving. Our next two songs are Ultrasonic, Do You Believe in Love from 1995, followed by Kylie Minogue's 2024 hits Lights, Camera, Action. Ultrasonic was a British dance music duo from Glasgow, Scotland that consisted of members Roger Hughes and Majorca Lee. The group is known for numerous club tracks including Obsession, Arpeggio, Check Your Head, Make That Move, Do You Believe in Love, Party Non-Stop, and I Just Can't Stop, amongst others.

0: Lights, Camera, Action, that's it.
1: That was the 2024 Kylie Minogue song, Lights, Camera, Action. Our next two songs are 1998's Lover, specifically the Amen UK edit by British singer Rachel McFarlane, followed by Adam Lambert, If I Had You from 2009, which, by the way, has been lingering in my head intermittently since childhood. Rachel McFarlane is a British singer from Manchester. She is known for songs including Keep On Shining, Let The Music Lift You Up, Turn Up The Power, I Need Somebody, Lift Me Up, Lover, You Get What You Give, and several others. She is also known for being the vocalist on LMC's 2004 hit Take Me To The Clouds Above. Adam Mitchell Lambert is an American singer, actor, and songwriter from Indianapolis, Indiana. He is known for being the runner-up of the 8th season of American Idol, as well as the songs Time for Miracles, For Your Entertainment, What Do You Want From Me, If I Had You, Sleepwalker, Better Than I Know Myself, and many more.

That was the 2009 Adam Lambert song, If I Had You. Our next two songs are the 2004 cover version of Right Here Waiting by German Eurodance group Light Force, followed by Superfly Let's Get Down from 2005. Light Force was a German trance project from Hanover, Lower Saxony, consisting of Alexander Kaiser, Andreas Domeyer, and Matthias Wagner. They were known for producing various club bangers, including Eternity, Take Your Time, Join Me, Dream of a Dolphin, Big Girls Don't Cry, Right Here Waiting, and Joy. Superfly is a British dance act from London that consists of Panos Liasi and Andrew Tumey. They are known for songs including Erotic City, Let's Get Down, Moving Too Fast, Be Together, Happiness, Pleasure, Jackie, If You Don't Like to Party, and many more. A warning about Right Here Waiting from Light Force from 2004. It may sound like a normal adult contemporary song for the first 50 seconds, but 50 seconds in, you'll start to realise that it is actually a dance song.

That was the 2005 Superfly song Let's Get Down, specifically the Full Intention radio remix. Our next two songs are It's Hello Brothers, My Life is a Party from 2012, followed by Shalamar Dancing in the Sheets from 1984, which was featured on the 1984 film Footloose, featuring Kevin Bacon. It's Hello Brothers are a German Eurodance and hands-up band consisting of members Hanno Loes, Christian Müller, Matthias Metten and Zacharias Adrian. Based in Nordhorn, Lower Saxony, they are known for multiple club bangers including but not limited to Stamp on the Ground, Love is on Fire, My Life is a Party, This is Nightlife, Luminous Intensity, Sorry and Games, among others. Shalamar is an American R&B and disco group from Los Angeles, California that consists of Dick Griffey and Don Cornelius and originally Howard Hewitt, Jody Watley and Jeffrey Daniel. The group is known for the singles Uptown Festival, The Second Time Around, This Is For The Lover In You, A Night To Remember, I Can Make You Feel Good, There It Is, and many more.

All right, we are out of time for tonight. That was the 1984 Shalamar song, Dancing in the Sheets, and we're going to finish off by playing this year's Groove Armada song, Love's Theme. I'm Declan Lewis, and from everyone to MC in Rave FM, goodbye.

The next joint on there, we just gonna shoot right into it. It's Ride With Me. You know what I'm saying? I kind of crossed it up. If you ever heard of my man John Mayer, you know what I'm saying? Big shout out to John Mayer, too. You know what I'm saying? We big fan of his. That's my dirty. He be holding it down like that. You know what I'm saying? Duke be rocking. Big shout out. You know what I'm saying? So I kind of crossed that with the whole Ride With Me thing like that there. Better yet, just listen to it.

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0: Snuff one of those Snoop Digo double GLT hunting things. Yeah, we all off in the hills right about now. It's about 2 in the morning.
1: Say what?
0: Yeah, no. Got Big C style.

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1: Good morning, I'm David Cameron. Hamas has agreed to disarm if Israel withdraws from Gaza and ends its attacks. The group says its arms would be stored and kept under the control of a new Palestinian administration in Gaza. Here's the BBC's Middle East correspondent in Jerusalem, Yolande Nell.
2: Hamas is saying that it's ready to create an inventory of its weapons, everything from small arms through to heavy ones, with also manufacturing sites and tunnels included here. But the storage of heavy weapons, that should be under the Palestinian Administrative Committee that is due to go into Gaza. There should be no handing over weapons to Israel or any other foreign power. And also what has been really key for Hamas and what has also held up things is another point about what happens to Hamas civil servants in Gaza, those who have been working in health and education, but of course also those who have been working in Hamas's security forces that have been much more problematic for Israel.
1: The agriculture minister has thanked the public for reporting sick birds during the H5 bird flu outbreak. Authorities say there are now more than 50 confirmed cases, with the deadly strain now detected in local bird populations in South Australia. Julie Collins is urging people to remain vigilant.
3: If you see a sick or a dead bird or other animals, please do not touch them. Please avoid contact and record what you see and make a report through birdflu.gov.au. where Australians can continue to receive up-to-date information on the bird flu in Australia.
1: A rally is being held today in Sydney to mark 81 years since the Hiroshima and Nagasaki bombings. Shannon Kirkwood reports.
4: The Hiroshima Day Committee Sydney is bringing supporters together at Sydney's Town Hall Square this afternoon. The August 6 and 9, 1945 atomic bombings of Japan killed over 200,000 people. The committee says the use of nuclear weapons in the wars in Ukraine and Iran could see the situation spin out of control. It wants the Prime Minister, Anthony Albanese, to follow through with an election commitment and sign the UN Treaty for the Prohibition of Nuclear Weapons. The International Campaign to Abolish Nuclear Weapons is also bringing attention to the matter today with a film screening and live panel in Perth, where discussions will be held on the human cost of nuclear testing worldwide.
1: Teams searching for 10 missing mountaineers in Pakistan say they've recovered 4 bodies and 6 people are still missing. The group lost contact with their base camp during an avalanche on the world's 12th highest summit, Broad Peak. Ayaz Ahmed Shagari is the General Secretary of the Alpine Club of Pakistan.
5: We had an unfortunate incident at Broad Peak, where our international climbers, Chinese, Omanis, American, Nepalese and Pakistani climbers, were present. It's unfortunate. There's never been an avalanche like this before on Broad Peak. Some of the climbers have been thrown 500 feet, some 1,000 feet, some 1,500 feet down.
1: To sport, and in the AFL, Fremantle has secured a top 2 finish and a home qualifying final after beating the Western Bulldogs in Perth 78-41. The Dockers are undefeated in Perth this season. In the NRL, Canterbury Bankstown has defeated Melbourne 36-22. The Storm are set to miss making the finals for the first time in 16 years, while the Bulldogs are into the top 8. And the Dolphins beat the Dragons by 6 points in Wollongong.
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1: Good morning, I'm David Cameron. US President Donald Trump claims Israel is very happy with an agreement for the complete disarmament of Hamas and other Palestinian groups in Gaza. Israeli forces would withdraw in phases as armed groups handed over their weapons. Israel is yet to confirm agreement, but Mr. Trump has called it a major breakthrough.
2: Israel's very happy about it. Israel helped us, and they've been very good. They've been very good about it. Most people said that would be a deal that would be undoable. Now, will it go through its ups and downs? It's a very complex situation over there. The people are very complex, and it's a great breakthrough. Nobody's ever thought that would be possible, to disarm Hamas.
1: Authorities in South Australia have been collecting dead birds every day this week from a marina at Robe in the state's southeast. The local district council says a number of sick birds have been seen in the area and some have been euthanised by primary industries officers as a precaution. A community forum will be held in the town on Tuesday to discuss the deadly H5 bird flu outbreak. The Spanish Prime Minister, Pedro Sanchez, has condemned the mass influx of migrants into the North African enclave of Ceuta from Morocco as an attack on Spain. Visiting the city, he told residents that all Spain was with them.
3: Ceuta is a Spanish city, and the scenes we saw yesterday I condemn in the most energetic way. I reject them. I condemn them. I condemn them as deplorable. They were a violation of the territorial integrity of a Spanish city, the Spanish city of Ceuta.
1: Police have struggled in the face of 60,000 migrants who entered illegally in the past several days. The authorities now say more than 40 people died attempting to enter Ceuta. Dozens of artists across Victoria's Surf Coast are opening their studio doors to the public this weekend. Painters, jewellers, sculptors and other artists are part of this year's Surf Coast Arts Trail. Mayor of Surf Coast Shire Council, Libby Stapleton, says it's one of Australia's largest open studio events.
4: Nearly 300 artists across 65 venues, inviting you behind the scenes to see where creativity happens.
1: A senior advisor to the FIFA boss, Gianni Infantino, has resigned over the proposal to sell stakes in the Football World Cup and other competitions to private investors. Carlos Cordeiro called it a bad deal for football. His resignation came shortly after the Asian Football Confederation joined two other regional federations in decrying the plan. The BBC's Adam Wilde reports.
5: In a statement, the AFC says FIFA President Gianni Infantino's plan could not realistically achieve the necessary broad consensus and unity required to move forward. So this latest opposition from the AFC means the plans are now unlikely to be approved by members if put to a vote. And in another further development, Carlos Cordeiro, a senior advisor to Infantino and a former president of US Soccer, has now resigned, citing his objection to the proposal.
1: More gold for Australia in the Commonwealth Games. In cycling, Georgia Baker has claimed a scratch race win. It's her fifth career Commonwealth Games gold. On the track, Sarah Billings has taken Australia's first medal in the women's 800 metres since 1990, securing bronze in the final. The 28-year-old narrowly missed out on silver.
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12: This song is dedicated to a truly great Australian, to a statesman of international stature, a world traveller, a grazier who certainly knows how to look after his own little flock, and a philosopher who gave us the immortal words,

was up in Canberra the other day, so I went to the White House to see him, and I said to him, Your Highness. I always call him Your Highness because he's the tallest Prime Minister this country's ever had. And in my opinion, he's also the greatest. Well, the greatest since the start of 1981. Anyway, I said to him,

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0: National Radio News.
1: Good morning, I'm David Cameron. A woman has been critically injured in a house fire on the New South Wales mid-north coast overnight. Emergency services were called to Prince James Avenue in Coffs Harbour, finding a split-level house engulfed in flames. Two officers dragged a 55-year-old woman outside. She's described as being in a critical but stable condition after being airlifted to John Hunter Hospital in Newcastle. The woman's 57-year-old brother was able to escape the burning building and is being treated for burns to his feet and smoke inhalation. Spain says the vast majority of an estimated 60,000 migrants who arrived in its North African territory of Ceuta have returned to Morocco. One resident says the police didn't do enough.
2: They were in the streets, but they weren't doing nothing. So that, for starters, feels really scary. They are not fighting this. They are just letting these people getting in. Morocco is telling us they can conquer us whenever they want. I think, and with a heavy heart that I say this, this is the beginning of the end.
1: Anti-nuclear campaigners will rally in Sydney today to mark 81 years since atomic bombs were dropped on Hiroshima and Nagasaki. The Hiroshima Day Committee Sydney is hosting the event at Sydney's Town Hall Square this afternoon. Dennis Doherty coordinates the committee. He says supporters will be calling on the federal government to sign the UN Treaty for the Prohibition of Nuclear Weapons.
3: This year is the time when a nuclear exchange is possible, and very possible. And that Australia could do a good job by signing that particular UN treaty.
1: Sporting personalities are lending their voices to a menstrual equity campaign. Not-for-profit Share the Dignity is holding its Dignity Drive initiative. It says 3 in 5 women struggle to afford period products at some point in their life. Founder and Managing Director Rochelle Courtney explains the motivation behind the drive.
4: To meet the increasing need for access for women, girls and those who menstruate in homelessness shelters, domestic violence refuges and community centres who are otherwise doing it tough.
1: The US State Department says it made an unfortunate error after it mislabeled countries on a map of Africa during an international conference in Brazil. An AI-generated map displayed the wrong shapes and locations for several nations. The BBC's Shima Khalil reports.
5: According to the State Department map, Nigeria, where the US currently has several hundred troops deployed, appeared to be landlocked in the Sahara Desert. Mozambique, which is in Southeast Africa, was relocated to the Horn of Africa, while Ivory Coast in the west was placed on the other side of the continent. The map also included the completely unrecognizable shapes of 6 misidentified countries. The Democratic Senator Jean Shaheen said the incident was an embarrassment, adding, "This is what happens when the State Department fires career experts and tries to have AI conduct diplomacy."
1: To sport, and in the AFL, Fremantle has secured a top 2 finish and a home qualifying final after beating the Western Bulldogs in Perth 78-41. The Dockers are undefeated in Perth this season. In the NRL, Canterbury Bankstown has defeated Melbourne 36-22. The Storm are set to miss making the finals for the first time in 16 years, while the Bulldogs are now into the top 8. The Dolphins beat the Dragons by 6 in Wollongong.
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1: Good morning, I'm David Cameron. The World Meteorological Organization says the El Niño weather pattern is expected to intensify over the next 3 months, contributing to extreme weather events in several parts of the world. With more details, here's the BBC's Imogen Folkes.
2: Globally, June was the second hottest month ever. In Europe, it was the hottest. But the WMO predicts things are likely to get worse. El Niño is strengthening. Over the next 3 months, its impact, combined with global warming linked to our use of fossil fuels, will bring more heat, more drought in some areas, and violent storms in others.
1: Victoria's Labor caucus will meet on Monday to pick cabinet ministers. New Premier Ben Carroll faces three vacancies, with rumours more resignations are possible. Likely contenders for cabinet are emerging over the weekend ahead of Monday's reshuffle. An electricity substation in Adelaide's CBD could be out of action for some time. A burst water main flooded the site yesterday, cutting power to about 1,200 properties. SA Power Networks says it's one of the key electricity feeds into the city. Spokesperson Celia Schultz says the damage is still being assessed.
3: The focus has really been isolating the substation and making it safe for crews to access, and then they'll have to spend time surveying the damage, and then there'll be, you know, plans and work around actually fixing all of that up. But that's going to take some time.
1: Foreign Minister Penny Wong will today deliver a keynote address on day two of the 26th Garma Festival in northeast Arnhem Land. She'll be standing in for the Prime Minister. Indigenous speakers will present sessions on a number of topics through the day, which also features a range of cultural events. The Spanish Prime Minister Pedro Sanchez has condemned the mass influx of migrants into the North African enclave of Ceuta from Morocco as an attack on Spain. Visiting the city, he told residents that all Spain was with them.
4: Ceuta es una ciudad española.
5: Ceuta is a Spanish city, and the scenes we saw yesterday I condemn in the most energetic way. I reject them. I condemn them. I condemn them as deplorable. They were a violation of the territorial integrity of a Spanish city, the Spanish city of Ceuta.
1: Police have struggled in the face of 60,000 migrants who entered illegally from Morocco in the past several days. The authorities now say more than 50 people died attempting to enter Ceuta. Spain has deployed troops and is sending additional resources. The 2026 South Australian Living Arts Festival opens today, involving more than 10,000 artists. During August, art will be displayed in hundreds of locations across the state. Meantime, dozens of artists across Victoria's Surf Coast are opening their studio doors to the public this weekend. Mayor of Surf Coast Shire Council, Libby Stapleton, says the arts trail will feature a range of artists.
6: Nearly 300 artists across 65 venues, inviting you behind the scenes to see where creativity happens.
1: At the Commonwealth Games in Glasgow, Australian pole vaulter Nina Kennedy has finished with silver. The 2022 Games champion missed three attempts at 4.7 metres, with New Zealand's Eliza McCartney claiming gold on a countback. Australia's gold medal tally has risen to 55 after day eight of competition.
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8: Great, thank you. Thanks for having me.
9: On the line is Penny Packham, Museum Coordinator for the Australian Fossil and Mineral Museum. 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
1: Good morning, I'm David Cameron. US media are reporting FIFA's plan to sell a stake in the World Cup has collapsed following a backlash against the organisation's president, Gianni Infantino. A long-term advisor has quit and the chief operating officer has released a statement saying staff were deceived about the plan and that it must not go ahead. British Prime Minister Andy Burnham has called for Infantino to resign. Authorities in South Australia have been collecting dead birds every day this week from a marina at Robe in the state's southeast. The local district council says a number of sick birds have been seen in the area and some have been euthanised by primary industries officers as a precaution. Federal Agriculture Minister Julie Collins has thanked the public for reporting sick birds and is urging people to remain vigilant.
2: If you see a sick or a dead bird or other animals, please do not touch them. Please avoid, contact and record what you see and make a report through birdflu.gov.au, where Australians can continue to receive up-to-date information on the bird flu in Australia.
1: The state government in WA has failed to meet its winter flu vaccination target. The overall vaccination rate earlier this week was 28%. The aim is 40% this flu season and 65% for people aged 65 and over. The government says a vaccination rate of 23.5% in children aged between 6 months to under 12 is an increase on last year, with many parents taking up the option of a nasal vaccine for children and teens. The government says flu-related hospitalisations this season in WA are lower compared to the 5-year average. A women's charity says cost of living challenges are driving menstrual inequity. This month, not-for-profit Share the Dignity is holding its Dignity Drive initiative, where Australians are being asked to donate period products. It's also raising awareness about the barriers to access, with its research revealing almost 65% of people have struggled to afford period products. Charity founder and managing director Rochelle Courtney says donations will be supporting those experiencing homelessness, domestic violence or severe financial hardship.
3: More and more we're hearing from people impacted across the board, from working professionals like bank tellers, teachers, our carers, all who are struggling to afford basic period products, through to those in our communities doing it the toughest who remain the most impacted.
1: A love song by singers Sam Fender and Olivia Dean has officially broken a record in British music history that stood for more than 70 years. Rain Me In has now spent 19 non-consecutive weeks at the top of the UK singles chart. The BBC's Lisso Mazimba has more.
4: Rain Me In's unprecedented run has broken a record set in 1953 by Frankie Lane with I Believe.
5: I believe for every drop of rain that falls.
4: Others have come close to Lane's 18-week record.
6: I feel it in my fingers.
4: Wet Wet Wet's Love Is All Around had 15 weeks topping the singles chart. And Bryan Adams' Everything I Do spent 16 weeks at number one.
1: In women's cricket, Australian Ashley Gardner has taken 4 wickets, helping the Trent Rockets to a 31-run win in UK's 100 competition.
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8: 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It's because we feel good about ourselves. So why not give your time to 2MCEFM?